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1: Here is Norval Hayes with part one of the message, How to Live and Not Die. If you're battling sickness or disease of any kind and are wondering if healing is for you, even if the diagnosis might seem to be terminal, the following message is for you. And now, here is Mr. Hayes.
2: I spoke at a minister's conference some time ago with about 2,000 ministers. I want to have a miracle and a healing service. Glory to God. That's what I want to have. And God dealt with me all afternoon to speak on deliverance and have a deliverance service right in front of 2,000 of them. Brother Hagin sitting out there, Fred Price, Jerry Savelle, Buddy Harrison, lots of them. All kinds of them sitting there. Speak on deliverance. Fort Worth last year in their convention. Any of you ministers were in that meeting? You were there? God would let me get away from it. So I spoke and gave an invitation. I don't know, must have been, looked like 100 people or 150 people or something. I don't know what it was. Come down front for deliverance. We're going to have a deliverance service. And I just told him, explained to him, I said, now you see all these people standing on the altar? They look like nice church members, don't they? I said, when I take authority over the devil, it's amazing what they're going to do. Everybody thinks their church is in good shape until I come. I said, I'm going to take authority over the devil. I said, them devils will get so mad at me, they'll scream and fight. So I just took authority over the devil in Jesus' name, didn't I? And they started screaming. All over everywhere. Over here they got in a slug fight in the altar. Right? That's right. They started fighting each other. You mean the altar of the church? Yeah, on the altar of a church. Most pastors don't realize how flaky their congregation is until you have a deliverance service. It's real nice. It's real sweet. You can go along, you know, go to church for years. And I mean, just be half full of the devil. The devil will walk right in church with you and say, he up, you sing, Amazing Grace. He'll help you sing songs, help you pray. He'll help you to the hospital. He'll see just what hospital to go to. As long as you don't speak with authority, and as long as you don't know anything about God's power, as long as you don't know very much about Jesus' name, as long as you're ashamed to do it in public, the devil will help you do anything. He'll just help you do anything. Whatever you want to do, he'll help you do it. He's not afraid. Nobody there to cast him out. All he wants to do is kill that church member you got with cancer, and he already knows exactly who the next one he's going to jump up on. He was up on the next one. I'm telling you, my brother and sister, you might as well look out, because the devil's going to try to come to visit you. And if you don't take time out of your busy schedule to learn what authority is in Jesus' name, and learn what God's power is, and what God's power will do for you, if you'll use authority and take authority over the works of hell, if you'll take authority over the works of hell in your life will disappear. But if you don't take authority, they'll just stay there and keep on working, and keep on working, and keep on working in some form of some goofed up crazy disease, and you'll think that you're in good shape, you know, and you don't recognize it's the devil, so the disease just keeps on working, and finally it just kills you. And you'd be surprised that church members never recognize it's the devil. But my brother and sister, get this straight once and for all in your head and in your spirit. Diseases come from the devil, not from Jesus. And it's not in the New Testament. You can't show me where Jesus makes people sick. Nowhere in the New Testament. He does not come to your house to make you sick. He does not come to your church to make your church members sick. But the devil comes, but he comes disguised under the name of cancer, bad blood, brass disease, all kind of goofed up long medical names. You'd have to be smart to ever think about those names. I don't know who thought up all those names. Them's weird names for devils. Oh, Sister So-and-so's got cancer. No, Sister So-and-so doesn't have cancer. She has the devil. Oh, really? Yeah, she has the devil. Oh, well, I was taught that she just had cancer and was going to pray for her to see what would happen. As long as you pray for people to see what happens, I can tell you now what will happen. Nothing. Not anything lasting. Not anything lasting. Not anything lasting. Now you might get some good results from God under anointing in church, that particular service. But I guarantee you that dumb thing will come right back up on them again in a few days or a few weeks. Come back up on them again. And they'll come to kill again. The moment, I don't make no difference to me, don't you, honey? The devil's crazy. If he ever tries to visit your little body again and try to give you the same symptoms of cancer, which I know he will because Paul says he always tries to come back to crazy nut. And he'll try to give you the same symptoms of cancer, just open up your mouth. Don't even wait. Don't open up your mouth and say, no, you don't, not to me, you don't. And say you don't strong. Walk the floor for a few minutes and claim your rights in Christ Jesus. And claim your rights in the healing power of God flowing through me. I am strong in Jesus' name. And if you can do that, 10 or 15 minutes, those symptoms will just disappear. I mean, if you'll speak with authority and resist it, I'm telling you, they'll just disappear. But now, if you don't do it, you get to feeling sorry for yourself and you don't do it, those symptoms will keep on spreading. And the next day, you'll feel worse. And the next day, you'll feel a little bit worse. Next day you'll feel a little bit worse. Next day you'll feel a little bit worse. Oh, the devil has come. The devil has come to destroy me again. The devil has come to destroy me again. The devil has come to destroy me again. Now, Dodie, honey, if you ever get in that shape again in your life, if you ever get in that shape again, I want you to call me on the phone. Just call me on the phone. Because sometimes symptoms will absolutely wear you down sometimes and get you weak and things like that, you know. And so sometimes you need a little bit of help. And so, but you say, well, what would, if she calls you on the phone, what are you going to do? I'm going to open up my mouth and I say, no, I won't receive that. I don't accept that. Jesus' name, no, it's not. No. No, it's not. Well, what are you going to do? Well, I want to scream, no, it's not. Resist the devil, rebuke it in Jesus' name with authority until the symptoms leave. Oh, really? Yes, really. Symptoms is a con job from the devil upon your body. The devil is a total con man. And he tries to con you with symptoms. Honey, it don't make no difference about your symptoms. You have to put up with no symptoms. I don't put up with pain. None. Pain is a lie. Whatever disease you've got in your body tonight is a lie in Christ Jesus. It's a lie. And you can't fool with it. You can't play with it. Some people want to pet devils. They pet diseases. Pet them. God don't want you petting your disease because it's a devil. God don't want you petting that thing. And it's amazing how, like I said, it's amazing how some full gospel pastors and full gospel preachers say, well, I mean, you know, everything is not a devil. Sometimes it's just a disease. Oh, I said, would you give me chapter and verse for that, please? And they go, huh? I said, don't hum me, chapter and verse. And they said that because they heard some nationally known preacher say it. Well, honey, I don't care what nice little preachers say. I don't pay a bit more attention to them than I do you. And you better not listen to them either. If you can't find a chapter and verse, would you please forget it? And I can tell you right now, you're not going to find it in chapter and verse. Get that out of your head. You're going to find chapter and verse only, that everything bad that comes to you, everything bad that visits you, comes from the prince of darkness, meaning hell itself, and the god of this world. But everything, and I say everything, I mean to emphasize, everything that comes to you that's victory, joy, and peace, and good, comes down from the Father of lights. And would you please look at me straight and let me beg of you and warn you, would you please drop the whole situation right there? Drop it! Don't think no other way! Don't you come back to God with all that but and if stuff. When you do, you're going to get in trouble. And you're not going to get healed. That's the sad part. You're not going to get healed. You'll be wrestling with God to get healed for months, but you won't get healed. God showed me a few years ago how to take the Bible and the Holy Ghost and walk out in a room where there was total eaten up with cancer and totally stinking. No hair, skin, and bones, maybe weigh 60 pounds. No, not even one chance in 10,000 for them to be healed. And showed me how to get them healed. I do it too. Usually it takes me about an hour and a half to get it into them enough. But I'm telling you that you can stop any kind of disease. You can stop it in Jesus' name. Stop! And then when you stop it, you got to teach them how to get the Holy Ghost to manifest himself. Well, you get the Holy Spirit to manifest himself to everybody the same way. By them believing, first of all, God's promises and the Word of God, and getting them, after they believe it, they got to say it with their mouth. Silent scriptures never work for you. You have to say what you mean. You have to say the promises of God. Jesus said you're going to have what you say. That's what you always get. You've got to know what you've been saying in the past. I don't care what kind of shape you're in tonight. Whatever shape you're in tonight, sitting on the seat, whatever shape you're in, your mouth put you there. Nothing else didn't put you there. Your mind didn't put you there. Your mouth put you there. Your mouth did. If you'll change your mouth and start talking God talk and believe what God tells you and learn what authority is and learn what God's power is and learn the importance of Jesus' name and learn the importance of you rising up against the works of hell, rise up against it in Jesus' name and resist it and throw it out and kick the devil out in Jesus' name and claim total victory. Victory will be yours, my brother and sister. God's power will come and visit you. It'll come and visit your broke business and make you rich. It'll come and visit your sick body and make you healthy. It'll come and visit your sick mind, your confused mind, and give you a mind of peace. It'll come and visit that turmoil life of yours on the inside of you and give you a spirit of joy on the inside of you. And brother, every day when you get up, you'll say, glory to God, it's good to be alive today. I wonder what's going to happen. I know it'll be good, though. And the devil will always try to show up and try to make you not good and say, no, I bind you. Stop it in Jesus' name. Go! You make your day from the time you get up in the morning. You have to learn how to live, my brother and sister. You have to learn how to live. Learn how to live. American people haven't learned how to live yet. You have to learn how to live. You can be healthy and successful, full of joy and full of peace and full of power if you want to be. Now, if you don't want to be, then you can just roll around like a scuzz ball if you want to. What does that mean? That means you just kind of roll around and just on the earth. Every day of your life, just kind of roll around and just round around and wonder what's going to happen. In God, there is no wondering. You either know or you don't know, and there's no in between. You just make a note. You better make a note of that, missionary. You either know or you don't know God's plan, and there's no in between. You either know authority or you don't know it. You either know God's power or you don't know it. You either know what's in your belly or you don't know it. You either got the Word of God on the inside of your belly or you don't have it. And there's no in between. You either know what victory is or you don't know it. You either know how to get victory or you don't know it. You know how to get wealthy financially or you don't know it. You know how to get healed or you don't know it. You know how to win souls or you don't know it. You know how to cast out devils in Jesus' name or you don't know it. I told those 2,000 ministers last fall. I said, in Jesus' name, on Sunday morning, if you can't call people down in front of Jesus' name, come out of them! I command you, let them go free! I curse this cancer. Come out of her, I said! You can't stand her. She belongs to this church, you dummy. Get out of her! I said, if you cannot do that on Sunday morning, you ought to be driving a truck. What are you doing? What are you doing trying to pastor a church of the Lord Jesus Christ? You've got some goofed up work of your own. Jesus said, a church I'll build, the gates of hell shall not prevail against it. Amen. Jesus said, a church I'll build, there's no defeat in the church I'll build. There's victory in the church I'll build. I hear people talking about, well, Jesus is coming today. You've got to be kidding. You say, well, don't you think Jesus will come any day, Brother Norval? No, he's not going to come any day. You don't think he's going to come tomorrow? No, I don't. No, I'm not looking for him tomorrow. If he comes, that's fine. I'm ready to go. Praise God for that. But the Bible says he's going to come after a victorious church. You won't go to any church in America. Start talking victory, talking victory, talking victory. They just all sit there and look at you. Where'd he come from? Like it's the first time they've heard it. Well, let Sister So-and-so walk in your church with cancer. After about the third or fourth time she comes up, she says, what? Well, you're free from cancer. I am, well, I don't feel like it. But you're not going to. You got to say you're free. The Lord showed me one time over 50% of any deliverance from demon power staying free is whenever I get the person that's demon possessed to start confessing with their mouth, I am free from the devil. You know, you find people want you to do everything. They don't ever stay free. You got to get involved in the gospel yourself. There's no such thing as you having faith for somebody else all the time, all the time, all the time. Your faith will work for other people in part, but it never will work in full, and you have to know that. On the spur of the moment, you get something from God, but unless you put your faith to work and you're overcome by the blood of the Lamb and by the word of your testimony, unless you do that, you're going to get in trouble, you're going to get in trouble, you're going to get in trouble. In my name, Jesus said, they shall cast out devils. Who? All believers. Are you a believer in Jesus? Well, then start today casting out devils. Don't wait till tomorrow. He said, I don't know where he's at. What do you mean start today? You mean start tonight? Yes, I want you to start tonight. Well, I don't know where he's at tonight, Brother Norval. Well, don't you start with yourself? Oh, really? The greatest deliverance you ever have in your life is when you get free yourself. What's the greatest deliverance in the world when you get free yourself? It's the greatest deliverance in the world to not be ashamed of the gospel of the Lord Jesus Christ. That you're not ashamed to cast out devils in Jesus' name. Come out in Jesus' name with no shame at all. I used to walk in the White House in Washington, D.C. and cast the devil out of somebody as I would in a small Pentecostal church on a rock road somewhere. It doesn't make a difference to me. I don't have any fear, and I don't have any backwardness about the gospel. It doesn't make a difference to me in front of a millionaire. What? I just want to walk in the White House and say, in Jesus' name, come out! I command you, obey me! As I would to go, and that's just exactly what you have to do if you want the devil to obey you. You can't walk in the White House and be dignified or some, you know, plush place and reach out. I'm going to try to sneak up on the devil so I can be, because I got to be nice in here. I got to be nice in here. Well, you flaky thing, you. You can't be nice to devils nowhere. You got to speak with the devils with authority in Jesus' name. You got to make the devil obey. You have to make the devil obey you. You have to make him obey you. He don't want to obey you. If you have cancer tonight, he don't want to leave you. We have any cancer patients here tonight? Anybody got cancer? Doctor says you have cancer. Anybody at all? Right here? Well, you don't have to put up with that, honey. No, you don't have to have cancer. Get this tape and play it over and over again. Play at least 25 times until it becomes a part of you. Until you start screaming. Get this tape and play it until you start screaming. You'll not die. You understand me? No, you won't die. Screaming at what? Screaming at the cancer. In Jesus' name, I take authority over you, cancer. Go die in Jesus' name. I am free from you. When you say you're free, you're free. Luke 9:1, real quickly. But I don't have the authority. Yes, you do. But no, well, that's Jesus that has authority. They thought he had funny doctrines because he had authority. I don't have the authority. Yes, you do. He's told you to cast out devils in his name. But what about that authority business and power business? I don't have it. Yes, you do. You got the Holy Ghost on the inside of you. Luke 9:1, the Bible says, then he called his 12 disciples and gave them. Everybody say gave them.
3: Gave them.
2: Everybody say gave them.
3: Gave them.
2: Means me. Then he called his 12 disciples together and gave them power and authority over all devils and to cure diseases. Notice diseases is plural. What does that mean? That means he didn't leave you out. When it's plural, that means that covers your case. Every time. Every time. Covers your case every time. Gave you authority and gave you power. Blessed be the name of the Lord. Gave you authority and power over all devils and to cure diseases. I tell you, the Holy Ghost is something else. The Holy Ghost will manifest himself and work whenever the Word of God goes forth and the Word of God is confessed. And he hears the Word of God, those wonderful promises that God's promised you and me. When the Holy Spirit lives in your belly, when he hears you yourself quoting those and claiming those, and claim them for yourself, he starts manifesting himself. And he starts giving you what you claim. Everybody on earth lives and enjoys the type of gospel they preach or the type of gospel they believe. If you say, well, I'm not a preacher. Well, then you get to eat and enjoy the type of gospel that you believe. You don't have to be a preacher. You can confess and pray and read the Bible without being a preacher. But everybody on earth enjoys the type of gospel that you believe. If you're not getting victory, then start siding in with Matthew, Mark, Luke, and John, and you'll find out that you'll get victory every time. Totally every time. And the book of Romans. Oh, that praying in the Spirit. I never realized there's so much victory in praying in the Spirit. Glory to God. Years ago, Jesus began to teach me the importance of praying in the Holy Ghost. Because, see, you and me only got a little bit of sense. The Spirit of God's got the same sense that Jesus has. He knows how to do everything. Believe me, you and me, we don't have to do everything. We just have to do some things. But the Holy Ghost doesn't have to do everything. And when the Bible says when you pray in the Holy Ghost, he gets the will of God for the saints. Well, what's the will of God for me, Brother Noble? Would you tell me? Would you tell me? Yeah, I'll tell you what it is. Victory. In every case, the will of God for you is total victory. There is no cases where it might not be victory. Well, don't you think somewhere, sometime, and let me tell you about the church members we had that died. I don't want to hear it. What I want to hear that for? You might as well confess that you just made mistakes, or they did one. Either you didn't tell them the truth the right way, or they didn't pick it up and believe it themselves. You can't tell somebody the truth the right way, and they believe it the right way, and not get victory. One of you are bleeding flaky. I don't know which one it is. It could be either one. But you can't believe the Bible the right way, and then claim it the right way, and preach that kind of gospel and have them believe it the right way and get to and just pass out and have it totally swallow you up and not get victory. I tell you, the gospel, my brother and sister, is total victory. Do you understand that? It's total victory for you. I remember one time I went to Indiana and held a meeting, and I spoke that night on laying on of hands, and I had a healing line. And I laid my hands on the sick people here, and there's a crippled boy here. And I come to him, laid my hands up on him. He laid back on the floor, you know, and the crutches. In a few minutes, he just gets up and walks off and leaves the crutches there. In a Holiday Inn ballroom, just leave the crutches there. And then I come down here at the end of it, and I got the end of the healing line, and I was going back up to dismiss the people. And I started back up on the platform like this, and the Spirit of God said to me, there's a demon-possessed woman here, and you know who she is. And what are you going to do about it? What are you going to do about those demon-possessed people that comes to your in your town? Oh, I don't know. I'm afraid of running that in the paper for deliverance service. I'm afraid they'll all come. Oh, yeah, they'll come, all right. All kinds of them have come. They stand in line sometimes at my place in Cleveland. They stand in line. They come from everywhere. Absolutely everywhere. And you usually don't ever meet two devils alike. Always got making weird people, you know. Well, you meet some of them, but I mean, you know, they all have different manifestations. They come from everywhere, absolutely everywhere. I should have never wrote that book, Jesus Taught Me to Cast Out Devils. Yeah, I really should, because I like them to come. I don't mind them coming. Because the staff is trained to cast out devils if I'm not there. Barry Taylor, my Bible school chaplain, he's just as wild as I am. He'll get a hold of you. He'll take you home with him if he has to. He's something else. He'll just take authority over the devil in Jesus' name. And the ones that don't know how to do it, I get them in the room and say, now watch this. And you have all kinds of cases. Now teach them how to do it. Teach them how to do it. He said, she's demon possessed. What are you going to do about it? I said, well, I'm going to go back there and cast the thing out of her. He said, show me. God don't believe you're ever going to cast the devil out of nobody until you show him. You can talk about God's power and talk about authority and talk about casting out devils until you get blue in the face. God don't believe nothing you say. God don't believe you're ever going to pass out a tract until you go pass one out. God don't believe you're ever going to go on a mission trip until you show him. God don't believe you're ever going to work a hospital until you show him. God don't believe that you're going to ever cast the devil out of anybody until you show him. When you show him that you will, in public, without shame, then he'll believe it, but he don't believe it until then. You're making cons of people, but you can't con God. And so I said, okay, Lord. So I walked back to where she is at. I knew where she is at. Been sitting there back there, all night, like this. So I walked back there. Got about as far from here to dojo from her. I said, in Jesus' name, let that woman go free. Come out of her! She got up out of her seat. I mean, you know, sometimes the devils are just bold, especially if they're strong. She got up out of her seat and just did like this. Stuck her chest out and said, in Lucifer's name, I won't come out! I knew right there that my night was cut out for me. I said, oh, God. Thank you, Jesus. I started to do it. I said, yes, you are going to come out. God sent me here to cast you out, and I'm going to cast you out. She goes, ow! And I began to take a thought over it in Jesus' name. When I did, and I bound up the devil, you come out of her and let her go free. Come out! The Spirit of God spoke to me my first time in my life like that. He says, call 40 people up here, have to pray in tongues. The Holy Ghost knows how to do all things. And I said, glory to God. I said, 40 people come quickly, God said, and pray in tongues. Well, those Hoosiers, they don't have any quitting sense. They believe every word I said. They jumped up out of their seat. And I mean, they came and hovered around her, and she began to scream. They began to pray in tongues. She began going, ow! Began to scream at the top of her voice in a Holiday Inn ballroom. 40, 50 people praying in tongues. I mean, loud. She's screaming, ow! She couldn't get out. They had it all hemmed in. She's trying to get away from me, climb out the window, jump through the wall, or do anything. And so, and then, you know, it's a strange service I've ever been in one in my life. They've been on a couple, hour or two, you know, and they're still praying in tongues. The Holiday Inn manager come in and says, she's screaming. He says, what's going on? I said, oh, nothing. Just every day's work. I said, we're casting the devil out of her. Just nothing to be alarmed of. We just cast the devil out of her. He said, oh. Oh. I looked at him and said, oh, yeah, nothing just every day's work. Nothing to it. He says, oh, yeah. Okay. He'd walk a few steps and look back and go, okay. Midnight came. In my services, a lot of times we just get started at midnight. I started a service the other night at 7:30, gave an invitation, 5:30 in the morning. You say, I'm, Brother Noble, I'm not standing till 5:30 in the morning.
4: How are you going to get out? The doors are locked. We have guards at the doors. You can't get out. People are not allowed to leave my service. You're flaky if you leave. You need to see it yourself. A girl been sitting there all from 7:30 to 5:30. I gave an invitation. And all of a sudden, she is all messed up, had operations in her body, womb, most of it gone, all that kind of stuff, everything. Sitting there 5:30 in the morning, and all of a sudden,

And he says, I really enjoy what you have to say, and I really enjoy your teaching, and I enjoy what God does. It's amazing what God does in your services. He says, but I was praying yesterday, and the Lord spoke to me and said, he wanted you to come to my church Sunday and speak. He says, do you have anything scheduled Sunday? And I said, no. He said, what, would you come to my church and speak? He said, God wants you to come to my church and speak twice on Sunday. But he said, I have a problem. I says, what kind of a problem? He says, I don't believe in falling out. I said, well, why don't you believe in falling out? He says, I don't know. I've just been told. He says, I don't believe in falling out. He said, you pray for people a lot of times and they fall out. He says, I don't believe in falling out. I teach my people against falling out. I said, what'd you do it for? He says, I don't know. But he says, God wants you to come to my church. I don't believe in falling out. He says, but God wants you to come to my church. He says, if you come to my church, do you think anybody would fall out? I said, I don't know. I said, man, I don't have a hammer going around knocking them in the head. I don't know what they're going to do. I could care less if it fall out or don't fall out. And here he's bugging me, you know, and he's bugging me, and I'm talking to him, and the Holiday Inn manager come back about an hour later. He says, well, he says, it's a fire law that we have to close the ballroom at 12 o'clock every night. Sorry I'd have to make y'all leave, you know. The people still praying in tongues, you know. Them wild midnight Hoosiers still praying in tongues. And her still screaming, ah! How long? Well, 2 hours, I guess. And she's still screaming, they're still praying. And they said, you know, well, I guess I'm going to quit, but you have to tell them, no, you can't quit. God said pray in tongues, pray in the Spirit. Why did God tell you that? I don't know, people, why God tells me things sometimes. He just does, that's all. He wrote some strange things in the Bible, but you have to believe it. And so I said, well, wrap a sheet around her and drag her outside by the Holiday Inn and back up against the wall there in a sheet. And I said, just keep on praying in tongues while she's in the sheet. And just back up there against the building and pray in tongues. Just pray in tongues all night if you have to. And they said, are you serious, Brother Noble? And I said, yeah, I'm serious. Get in a sheet and wrap her up and drag her outside, I said. God said, pray in the Spirit. And so they did that. They drug her outside. And I'm dealing with this Pentecostal preacher, you know. He says, but God told me for you to come to my church and speak. But I don't believe in falling out. Finally, I said, I don't care what you believe. Stop bugging me. You want me to come to your church or don't you? He says, the Lord wants you to. I said, well, what do you want me to do? He says, okay. He says, come to my church. He says, all right. He says, I guess so. He says, hate to miss the Lord. So I go to his church the next morning, and I go on the side. He says, I have financial problems. He says, I said, well, I don't have any. I said, I bind you, you financial demon, in Jesus' name. I bind you. Get off of him. Get off of this church. Get off of these books. In Jesus' name, let him go free. The blessing of God come here. Let the financial blessing from heaven fall on this man. Fall on this church in Jesus' name. I turned him loose in the office as soon as I got there. He went, oh. Oh. He said, you pray for people's finances the same way? I said, oh, yeah. He said, my church is full of people. I got a lot of visitors. My church is full of people. He says, Brother Noble, he says, would you be so kind this morning as to go ahead and speak? And then after you speak, he says, turn it back to me real quick. I'm going to have Sunday school after church. He said, but tonight, I'll let you pray for him. I said, well, whatever you want. He said, but don't do anything this morning except speak, please. Just don't do anything except speak. So I spoke that morning, turned it back to him. He turned him out for Sunday school. Then I went back that night, spoke again. He said, well, take the invitation now. He's a nervous wreck. He's afraid somebody's going to fall out. So I spoke that night, prayed for people all across the altar, and nobody fell out. Absolutely nobody. You get what you preach, you know. I can kill us if they fall out or don't fall out. So I go back behind the pulpit, start to turn around, and goes to him. At that time, a very nice-looking, distinguished-looking woman gets up out of her seat, sitting on her front, walks up here to me. I started to turn back to the pastor to close the service on Sunday night. And she went, psh, psh, Brother Hayes. I said, yes, ma'am. She says, I have a sickness in my body. She says, would you please lay hands on me?

0: and ask the Lord to heal me? I said, sure. I laid hands upon her in Jesus' name, and she fell out. Just totally fell out. The pastor jumped. He jumped. He runs over and he goes, he saw his doctrine went down the drain. Guess who she was? The pastor's wife. Laying on the floor, quivering, the Holy Ghost operating on her. Can't you just see them at home? He said, I don't believe in falling out. She said, well, you're nuts. I got operated on. What's wrong with you? I saw him at Cincinnati Airport, I guess a year or two after that one time, I saw him at Cincinnati Airport. He said, ever since you bind up the finances of my church and off of me, he said, I've been blessed so much ever since you prayed for me in the office. Remember that day I shook in the office when you prayed for me? I said, everybody shakes when I pray for them. It's nothing new. God shakes everybody that don't believe. He wants to shake you believe. Believe it! Especially if I'm anointed, you get shook. God wants you to believe. Above all things, the Lord wants you to believe. 2 o'clock in the morning, they came and says, Norval, you got to come look at this woman. I come and looked at her, and she was totally, absolutely normal. They prayed in tongues from about 10 to about 2 o'clock in the morning. And they said, all of a sudden, just all of a sudden, God's power fell from heaven, fell upon her, and right in front of their eyes, and restored her completely back to normal. She's going like this, for 4 hours. I hate Jesus. I'm cursing Jesus. I hate Jesus. And all of a sudden, 4 hours of tongues. God's power hit her and restored her completely back to normal. I walk down there, and she's just like a little bitty lamb. She come put her arms around me. Says, oh, thank you for praying for me. 35 Holy Ghost Spirit-filled ladies had prayed for her for 3 years because she'd been going to the Satan church for 3 years. And she was so full of the devil, I mean totally full of the devil. Them devils would talk to you just like nothing. I mean, she'd let you know. You could say, you say, come out. They'd say, I'm not coming out in Lucifer's name. I will not come out. When you worship Satan for 3 years and you have sex in church with men in the nude in front of the church and you drank human blood in front of the church that they've murdered, you can get so full of the devil's power that those devils are so bold, they're not ashamed of anything, and they're bold. I'm talking about they're bold, my brother and sister. Because that human being has used himself to the devil so strong. And these 35 ladies got her to come because they'd been praying for her for 3 years. And they got her to come because she was willing to come because they'd been whipping her with whips every Sunday in church for quite a number of weeks. And they whipped her because she would not go through the main, last, and final sacrifice that Satan has. Most of you people don't even know anything about the Satan church. Don't know what kind of sacrifices Satan has. Some of them are too horrible to tell you in public, but I can tell you vaguely some of them. Women having sex with men in church, in front of the church on the altar, that's one. Drinking human blood is one. The main final sacrifice that you have to go through with for Satan, to show Satan that you love him, to show Satan you belong to him, show Satan that you'll worship him, is if you'll go out and kill a child yourself, one that you kill, not somebody else kills it. You kill it yourself. That's the final sacrifice, that you kill it yourself, and you drain the blood out of it yourself. And you bring the blood to church, and you drank the blood in front of the church of a child that you killed. Now you know what happens to the hundreds and hundreds of children in America that gets killed. Disappears. Just disappears. What did the guy in the paper say this week? He'd killed so many people, you know. Remember what I told you the night I read the paper on Saturday coming here? Lester, you'll like this. You won't like the results, but you'll know it's the truth. Especially you will know it's the truth. Remember I told you the night? Especially you missionaries needs to hear this. The devil gets into you two ways. Through your eyes and through your ears. The devil gets into you through your eyes and through your ears. The devil get into you from what you hear. The devil get into you from what you see. Just last Saturday on the plane, I read it in the newspaper myself. Great big article. Great big boxcar letters. 7-year-old boy takes a witness stand against his brother 9 years old. How many read that? There's one, several. Now, you know what it said? That had the 9-year-old boy in jail for quite a while. The kid's mother's, the 7-year-old boy, the 9-year-old boy's mother was babysitting a little 7-month-old girl. She babysitted for these parents, had a 7-month-old girl. Well, the mother bought pornography, sex magazines, in the nude, showing sex scenes. And nothing happened before, just real nice boys, you know. Real nice boys. It's amazing. Your child can be spirit-filled and nice boy one day. 30 minutes later, he can be a murderer. All depends on if you don't know where he's at and what he's doing. One of the most valuable things in your life, know where your child is at and what your child is doing. You got to know that. You can't guess, you have to know. The devil's very sneaky and very tricky. They found a magazine of their mother's. And then that showed pornography, showed sex scenes in the nude. And a spirit came into them through their eyes. And it took them over. When I say took them over, I mean took them over. I don't mean no little small temptation thing. I mean it took them over. And the only way it can take you over is if you become a part of it. You get engrossed of what they're doing. And you keep on staring at it, staring at it, staring at it. Anybody open up a sex magazine like this, just close it and throw it down. The devil's not going to get into you to any degree. But you take a hold of that thing, you keep on staring at it, and staring at it. Make it a part of you. And a power came into those two boys, both of them. They got a coat hanger and a pencil, and they attacked this 7-year-old girl. I mean, 7-month-old girl. 7-month-old girl. They both brothers attacked her. Attacked her sexually with a pencil and with a coat hanger. Attacked her and killed her right there. Right? They put the 9-year-old boy in jail. He'd been in jail for several weeks. And the 7-year-old boy told him exactly what I told you. And the mother took a witness and she says, that's right. She says, I sometimes keep sex magazines in my house. Well, you better get them out. If you got them in there, you better get them out. Well, they threw my body in rubble and my wife is not satisfying me, and you know, and they threw my body. Sometimes I have to cancel with preachers that does this, you know. And they make my body come alive. I got news for you. Your body will come alive, all right, but it'll come alive the wrong way. You keep looking at them dumb things for 3 or 4 years, and you won't know you'll do it, but one of these nights you'll rape your neighbor's wife. Because you've been looking at her for a long time anyway. Said she's a lot prettier than your wife. You've been looking at her for a long time anyway. You've been looking at your neighbor's wife probably before you ever even bought the books. But especially after you bought the books, you've been looking at several of them. And you look at those books very long and keep staring at your neighbor's wife. And it won't take, the trap will be set. 4 or 5 years may go by. Your wife will be gone and her husband will leave town one of these days. devil set it up for you just right. And that dumb thing that you give your life to for 4 or 5 years will so get a hold of you with so much power, you can't resist it. It'll drive you, brother. It'll drive you. Drive you! It'll drive you! And wreck your whole life. You can't participate with the devil, my brother and sister. If you do, you're in bad trouble. The daughter of the fellow that wrote the Satan Bible, just a few days ago, I was in an Anaheim Convention Center holding a meeting of my own just for 4 days there. And one night I was in the altar praying for people, and some people half drugged this girl up there, and she was standing like this. I started to reach out like this, and they wanted me to pray for her. I said, "Brother Norwood, you pray for this girl." We start praying for her like this, you know, and she goes, just start to, and she finally looked at me and says, Hey man, y'all got it all wrong in here." I said, "What do you mean?" She said, "Satan has more power." I said, "Honey, in here, Satan has no power. Not in here." She lived with the punk rockers over at the Hotel Hell. In Hollywood, there's a hotel called the Hotel Hell. And she lived with the punk rockers in the Hotel Hell. And I bind up the devil in Jesus' name, but I had to con her. You know, the devil's always trying to con you, so you might as well con him. How are you going to pray for somebody if they won't let you even touch them or nothing, you know? So I kept on gently trying to touch her, and she'd go. She wouldn't allow nobody to touch her. So I just started simply just patience. You know, God's patience wears the devil out. So I just began to walk around her. I said, "Well, the difference, the reason you think that, because that's what you've had experience of." But I'd tell her, I'd walk, talk to her very gently. I'd say, "The devil, all he'll do, honey, is use you." She had a punk rocker haircut. "So all the devil will do is use you. And then he'll kill you after he uses you. Your little mind will be confused. He'll use your body. Your body will be beaten down. You'll be all messed up. That's what he'll do for you. And that's what he'll do for you for the rest of your life. But Jesus, these people in here, Jesus loves you. I love you. These people love you. Jesus will never use you. He'll always just bless you. And love you, and fill your little body full of joy, not confusion, and fill it full of peace, not turmoil. And he'll give you a kind of life that you can enjoy, and have friends that you can trust, not trying to use you all the time. The devil uses you." Later on, she said, "When I did that," I kept on talking to her, and her staring at me, she said, "Some of those things that I said to her," she said, "there was something going over in her, telling her that's the truth." She said, "I knew it was the truth. Every word you were saying, I knew it was the truth." The fellow that wrote the Satan Bible, she was his daughter. When she was a little bitty girl, he got one of his high priests to take care of her and raise her. So at the age, she was raised worshiping Satan. That's the way she was raised. And she was a pretty little girl. And how old was she, Jimmy, then? How old is she now? 17? She said, 19 now. And she became a witch. No, but she became a witch, first of all. The first step is being a witch. She became a witch, I believe she said, at the age of 12. She became a witch. A regular witch. I'm not talking about a witch like you see on a broom handle, that type of thing. I'm talking about she became a witch. Now listen to me closely. She became a witch to the point that she had power with Satan, and she could make a glass move off this table here and move through the air, sit down over on that table. And some of her friends that she played with were Christians, believed in Jesus. But she'd freak them all out. And she'd show them. She said, "No, we worship Satan. I've been worshiping Satan ever since I was born." She said, "I am a witch for Satan." She said, "Satan has more power than what you have." And she said, "If you don't believe it," she says, "watch this." and she could make a glass or make a chair get up out of the, off the floor, go through the air, and sit down on the other side of the room. It was so, the Christians in America are so stupid, they would freak them out. Totally freak them out. So she never could have no Christian friends much because it'd freak them out. Take a bunch of teenagers out of the girl like that, you know, or 12-year-old kids. She starts making glasses move through the air, and chairs move, and refrigerator doors open, and reach in and get a glass of juice or something. You can't see anything. And it come to her. It freak them out. She said, well, I never heard of anything like that before. Well, maybe you've never known before of anybody that's been worshiping Satan since they was born and become a witch at the age of 12 and then became a high priestess at the age of 14. Well, what do you have to do when you become a high priestess? Well, when you become a witch, you have to start having some sex, but when you become a high priestess, in order to get that particular thing, you have to have sex with every man in the church and have your daddy watch you. Your own daddy has to watch you. Have sex with every man in the church, in front of the church, and you become a high priestess. After that, then you get more power. Every time you go through initiation for Satan, he gives you more power. And of course he will. Of course he will. Every time God trusts you, and you'll show God that you'll obey him, and you'll have the blessing of obedience to fall upon you, God will give you more power. And he'll tell you more things to do. You let God tell you to go to Fort Lauderdale 3 or 4 times, you don't go. He won't bother you anymore. Honey, you can have all the Easters you want with your friends. God won't bother you no more. You're not available for Fort Lauderdale or tracks either. So God won't bother you no more. And you can be a Susan Roebuck clock puncher for the rest of your life, making fun of people that has prosperity. Just a sign you don't know anything. A sign of you just don't know anything. But God has great blessings for you. So I finally got my arms around her. Finally got her head over my shoulder. I kept talking to her how much Jesus loved her and how much the devil, what the devil do to her and what the Lord do to her. And I finally got her head and I began to pray for her. I began to pray the blessing of God upon her. I began to pray a love blessing upon her first. Then after I began to pray a love blessing upon her first, got her close to me, then I began to bind up the devil. I said, every spirit that's tried to harm this girl and wreck this girl, in Jesus' name I bind you and I command you to leave this girl alone. I command her to be free from you. Be free from you. And the word of the Lord come unto me saying again, have the congregation people pray in the Spirit. We began to pray in the Spirit and God set her totally free. She came over to my room with her friends the next day, opened up the door, they walked in and she was totally a completely different human being. I took her and another girl home with me and kept them 2 weeks in a seminar. A week in seminar in Tennessee at my Bible school auditorium, and also a week in Florida where I'm going next week. I had to give her testimony. Tennessee, Florida, and Alabama. And I mean, sometimes the Spirit of God, she would so shake people up when she give her testimony. But they know it because tears stream in her face sometimes. You could tell the Spirit of God, God was so heavy on her. The first night, I never forget, the first night she cried. She come running up to me. She's brother over, I cried. Something broke in me. I cried tonight. I cried tonight. I cried tonight. I cried tonight. And she just plainly tell you what the devil would do to you. And he will do it to you. Assembly of God Church. I was speaking in Indiana one time in Assembly of God Church and teaching just like this, and all of a sudden, boom! Heard a big noise, and somebody fell out of the chair. Like a young man about 18 or 19, I went down there, you know, and he was like steel. His arms and body was just like steel, like this. And I tried to pull him apart. You couldn't even pull him apart. So I just got him up in the air, and he was just like this. And I broke the power of the devil over him in Jesus' name. Come out of him! Broke the power of the devil over him. And after I broke the power of the devil over him and got him free, he took this dumb thing off of him, handed to me a cross with a red ribbon or something, you know. And on the cross it had Satan engraved on it. He said, here, take this. Thank God I won't need this no more. I said, what have you been doing, young man? He says, well, I listened to some of my buddies in high school. He said, I've been going over to a Satan church. I says, don't go to Satan church no more. Don't you put your foot on that property. Don't never again. He said, oh, I'm not going to. He said, but I only went two or three times, but I got possessed. He said, something come over me and got my mind, and I couldn't get free from it. It grabbed me like a vice, and I couldn't get free from it. He said, they told me if I would come here tonight that you would help me. I said, yeah, you better believe it. He said, I'm free now. I said, I know you're free. I said, don't you go back on that property anymore. My brother and sister, you say, oh, yeah, I wouldn't do that. Yes, you do. You pet and play around with dumb diseases until they kill you. What do you do that for? Don't you know any better than fool around, pet, and play with cancer, diseases? Just play with them. Why don't you rise up with authority in Jesus' name and start resisting that thing and make that thing leave you? You have to make the devil obey you. Make the devil obey you. Make the devil obey you. Make the devil obey you. You have to make the devil obey you. You have to make a disease obey you. You don't ask cancer nothing. You tell exactly what you mean. Or bad blood or anything else. You have to do it, my brother and sister. I mean, you have to do it. If you don't, the devil will knock you out of the box. Totally knock you out of the box. One time I went to a church and taught 30 days. Never had but one 30-day meeting in my life, Lester, where I did all the speaking. I went to a church and stayed 30 days. You know, I am thoroughly convinced and have been for a long time that we just kind of play around the edges of the real gospel. Kind of play around the edges of the real gospel. And after 15 days, Lester, every night, every morning, every night speaking, after about 15 days, God's power got so strong, me teaching the people, just like I'm teaching you tonight, do it 15 days in a row. Just open up the book of Matthew and just make you stare at it, make you quote it, stare at it, make you confess, it's mine, I got it. Do that 15 days. All of a sudden, after about 2 weeks went by, God's power began to hit that place, and they just fall out on the floor, and the Holy Ghost will start delivering. Roll backwards and up and down the aisle like a sack of potatoes, screaming their voices, just screaming at the top of their head off, look like. Scream for 10 minutes, and I just stand here and watch them. Let them roll and let them scream. The Holy Ghost knows what he's doing. After about 10 minutes of screaming and rolling, they'd be out of breath. They'd be breathing like this. And they got their breath back where they could talk, you see. I've never been to a place like this before. I was over here in the shopping center, and I saw all these cars over here. Something told me to come over here and sit down. I was a homosexual when I came in here, but I am not one now. Something left me. Oh yeah, you said that, something left you. That dumb old spirit's been driving you to boys. When you're a boy, you don't want to listen to the spirit that drives you to boys. When you're a boy, you want to go to girls. Get it? God don't like boys kissing boys. He likes for boys to kiss girls.
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So here is the good news, my friends. The good news. There is, therefore, now no condemnation, no punishment, no curse for all those who are in Christ Jesus. All your fears have been taken away. Instead, hope has been given. Because God, out of His great love, redeemed us on the cross. So now, my friends, no power of hell and no scheme of man

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Psalm 119, 105. It says, "Your word is a lamp unto my feet and a light unto my path." We have God in us, and He is light, and therefore we are the light of the world. This song celebrates that light. We march in the light of God. Let's sing in Zulu.

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So here is the good news, my friends. The good news. There is, therefore, now no condemnation, no punishment, no curse for all those who are in Christ Jesus. All your fears have been taken away. Instead, hope has been given. Because God, out of His great love, redeemed us on the cross. So now, my friends, no power of hell and no scheme of man

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1: Greetings in the name of Jesus. This is Joe Perosich from Hope Radio. We're going to talk again today about the believer's life, you know, your born again experience, and you become a new creature. Now we're going to talk about the helper. And I gotta admit, I love this topic because the Holy Ghost is extremely, extremely important to a believer. I'm going to give you some scriptures on it. We're going to talk about it a little bit today. Now, Jesus, we're in Acts 1 right now, and Jesus was raised from the dead. Obviously, if he's not raised from the dead, we don't have eternal life. That was the whole point. God raised him from the dead. He gave us victory over the devil. He defeated the devil openly, the scripture says. The devil thought he had him, but when he was in hell, God raised him from the dead because he had fulfilled the scripture and taken all of the punishment that we were going to get so we could have eternal life. It literally was a situation where, picture this in a courtroom, there's a judge sitting there and you're guilty and you're standing in front of the judge and he slams that gavel down and he says, guilty. And he's going to sentence you, and he says, you shall surely die. A man by the name of Jesus walked in front of you and said, would you punish me instead of him? And so he went to the cross and was brutally beaten, pierced with nails in his hands and feet and speared in his side. The Bible says they made his grave with the wicked as though he was a wicked man. He was not a wicked man. But he was an innocent man, and an innocent man died for all of us guilty ones. Now, in this setting, Jesus is raised from the dead, and we're in Acts 1. And he said, John baptized you with water. If you remember, when you get born again, you're supposed to have a water baptism. And he says, but you shall be baptized with the Holy Ghost not many days hence. And they got all excited, and they said, you know, are you going to restore the kingdom of God at this time, the kingdom of Israel? You know how when God speaks, sometimes we misinterpret it. He said, and I love Jesus' answers. You notice he answers for the Father. He really doesn't do anything independent. He said, it is not for you to know the times and seasons which the Father has in his own power. But I'm going to tell you what you're going to get. You shall receive power after the Holy Ghost is come upon you, and you shall be witnesses unto me, both in Jerusalem and Judea and Samaria and the uttermost parts of the earth. He's telling them, you need this supernatural power that you are going to wait for here. He said, you wait until this comes to manifest in your life. Jesus was full of the Holy Ghost, and he did mighty works, and he did great miracles. He said, you need the supernatural power to do this job. In Mark 15, Jesus said to them, go into all the world and preach the gospel to every creature. He that believed and is baptized shall be saved, and he that believed not shall be damned. And then he talks about his preachers and the regular people. And these signs shall follow them that believe. In my name, they shall cast out devils. They shall speak with new tongues. They shall take up serpents. And if they drink any deadly thing, it shall not hurt them. And they shall lay hands on the sick, and they shall recover. God is talking here about supernatural power that he promised in the book of Acts, that every believer needs to do the work of God. Now, you got to understand, the Holy Ghost is a person. He's the third part of the Trinity. And the goal is really to get to know him, okay? It's like knowing any other part of God. It takes time because God, the God now is a God of relationship. Jesus died to reconcile your relationship with God. Well, when you first meet somebody, especially as big as him, that's almost a joke, as big as God is, you're not going to know everything about God in a very hurry. It takes time. Just like you get when you get married, you get to know your wife or you get to know your best friend over 10 or 20 years. They're your best friend. You really know them. It takes an investment. But anyway, Jesus promised the Holy Ghost, and I'm going to read to you out of John 15:26. He says, "But the Comforter, which is the Holy Ghost, whom the Father will send in my name, he shall teach you all things, bring all things to remembrance, whatsoever I have said unto you." In other words, God is going to send you a helper, a person that is a helper, the Holy Spirit. The Holy Spirit can be upon you and in you and alongside of you. He's really your helper. Now, those of us who've walked with God a while, we have become so dependent on the Holy Spirit that we actually wait for his instructions. We do obey God, but we also know that God has things to say, and he uses the Holy Ghost to tell them to us. He said, "I will leave you, peace I leave with you. My peace I give to you, not as the world gives unto you. Let not your heart be troubled, neither let it be afraid. You have heard, I said unto you, I go away and come again. If you love me, you would rejoice because I said I go to the Father, for my Father is greater than I." Obviously, Jesus is telling them, I'm going away and God's going to do something better. In chapter 16, verse 8, he said, "And when he comes, he will reprove the world of sin and of righteousness and of judgment. Of sin because they believe not on me." We see one of the effects of the Holy Ghost is he convicts the world of sin. When you got born again, the Holy Ghost helped you. He enlightened you into what you were doing wrong so you could see that you needed to repent. Hallelujah. And verse 13 says, well, excuse me, I'm going to back it up to verse 12. He says, "I have yet many things to say unto you, but you cannot bear them now. Howbeit, when he, the Spirit of truth, is come, he will guide you into all truth, for he shall not speak of himself, but wherever he shall hear, that shall he speak." He's saying that God is going to send us the Holy Spirit to help us understand what God is saying. He won't speak of himself. God the Father, God the Son, and God the Holy Spirit are in perfect unity. There is no separation between their will because really and truly, they're both submitted to the Father. Jesus said, "As I hear, I speak, and I only do what the Father tells me." He doesn't do things on his own. He did what he was told. Anyway, so God sent the Holy Spirit so we would be able to be led of the Spirit and be able to do what he wants to do on the earth. Now, God doesn't give you the Holy Spirit just so you can do his work. He gives you the Holy Spirit so you can do your work. The Holy Spirit will help you. If you are mismanaging your household or you're being hard on your children or abrasive and you're doing something wrong, the Holy Ghost will say, "Hey, that is not how you talk to your kids." He will help you and guide you and convict you and help you become a better person. He is absolutely necessary with your Christianity. Now, I have found this to be true. I'm just going to tell you in my own personal experience. When I didn't have the Holy Ghost, I was very legal. And it was do's and don'ts and do it right or you're going to hell. And there was no mercy or grace in my revelation of God. Even though he saved me, I thought God was a father in heaven trying to judge me or trying to punish me. And that when if you didn't live right, you were going to get punished. I had no idea that he was going to put the Holy Ghost as my helper. It was such a relief when I figured out that God sent me a helper to do this. Because see, you can't live Christianity in your own disciplines. You live it out of your nature change and the help of the Holy Ghost. He leads and guides you into all truth and shows you things to come. He helps you be a better husband. He helps you be a better Christian, a better employee, a better father, a better friend. We need the Holy Spirit to help and teach us. He's called a teacher. He's really called a paraclete, the one who comes alongside or is in a pawn to help you. Now, in doing that, there's a language that comes with the Holy Spirit. That's why, really, this is the order in which things should happen. You get born again, you get baptized, and you get filled with the Holy Spirit. Sometimes you get filled with the Holy Spirit when you get baptized. But anyway, so you get filled with the Holy Spirit, and He enhances your nature change. And you learn to serve God better, and you have some peace in your life. See, everything's not the way we like it, right? So we need somebody to help us have peace. How many of you don't even sleep at nights being tormented because you've tried to be a good Christian and you feel like a failure? Or you try to be a good husband and you're laying in bed at night thinking, is my wife going to leave me? Or my kids going to hate me? Am I going to get fired? He brings you peace, but He brings you the power to become a Christian, a good Christian. You got saved, you became a Christian, we got saved, but He gives you the power to become a good Christian and not live in torment of performance. So I'm going to pray for you right now that if you don't know the Holy Ghost, I'm going to pray you get filled with the Holy Ghost, even though it's over the shortwave. I am also going to pray that if you're not filled with the Holy Ghost, that you could find somebody to lay hands on you, a qualified servant of God that lay hands on you, a preacher or somebody, and you'd be filled with the Holy Ghost. So, Father, in the name of Jesus, I pray the people are listening, the people that in the sound of my voice right now, by this radio broadcast, they will seek the Holy Ghost. They will read John 17. They will read Acts 1. I thank you, God. They will read Mark 16. They will see that the Holy Ghost is real, and it's for anybody whom the Lord God shall call. God, empower your people. Fill them with the Holy Spirit that they can walk in victory. Pray for people, lay hands on the sick, cast out devils, get words of wisdom, word of knowledge, get gifts that will help them live on this life, the supernatural life that God, you promised them, God, that they won't be left to themselves. And we honor you today. And I pray this prayer in Jesus' name. If you have any questions, please, you can contact the ministry at hoperadio.net, and you can look up the shows on the webpage, and you can listen to them again. God bless you all. Talk to you soon.
0: 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We pray that this anointed message has been a blessing to your life. 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

Praise the Lord this morning. I'm Pastor Ronnie Lee Patrick. I'm founding pastor of New Beginnings Church and World Outreach located in Warsaw, Indiana. In a few moments, we'll give you our mailing address and we'll also give you our email address. We would love to hear from you. We would love to hear what God is doing in your life. We believe that God is doing great things in the life of his children that will allow him to move in their lives. If you have any prayer requests, we would love to hear from you concerning them. We will faithfully pray for you and we will lift you up before the throne of God and we will bombard heaven on your account until you get the answers that you need. If you accept Jesus Christ as your Lord and Savior during one of these broadcasts, we would love to hear from you. We rejoice with those that become born again children of God as the angels in heaven rejoice. And, you know, right now I'd like to have a shout out to a friend in the Philippines that during the radio broadcast, he laid his hands on the radio and he said the sinner's prayer with us. And I thank God for that. If you'd like a copy of any of these broadcasts, just write us a letter or send us an email if you can. I understand there's some places around the world you can't do that. If you'd address a letter to a church, it'd be like signing your death warrant, and I understand that. And we pray for you, and we lift you up, and we're just praying that God would be able to move on your behalf. But if you would like a copy, you know, and you can get a hold of us, there's no charge whatsoever for them. Just ask by title. In a few moments, the title of this message is Raptured. If you want a copy, you just say, hey, I'd like to have a copy of Rapture. We'll send them out to you. If you want

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But our church is located at 741 East Winona Avenue. 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Our service times is Sunday at 10 o'clock a.m. and 6 o'clock p.m. Then on Wednesday at 6:30 p.m., we have a casual Bible study. Right now, we started in the 1 Corinthians, so I'm excited about that, but we would love have you participate in our services. Again, the message today is raptured. St. Matthew 24, 21 and 22 says, "For then shall be great tribulation such as was not since the beginning of the world to this time, no, nor ever shall be. And except those days should be shortened, there shall no flesh be saved. And for the elect's sake, those days shall be shortened." Of course, this is speaking about the great tribulation. And, you know, I understand the rapture. Some believe in post-trib. In other words, everybody's going through the entire tribulation period, will be called up and come right back to this earth. Some believe mid-trib. Some believe pre-trib. I believe pre-trib, and I'll explain that here in a few moments. But let's see what the Word of God says concerning the sinners and the tribulation. And understand, the tribulation is a time of wrath. A lot of people don't understand. God's wrath is not being poured out today, folks. You know, a lot of people say, you know, we hear insurance say that, well, you know, that was an act of God when there's a hurricane or a tornado. That's not an act of God, folks. That's an act of the enemy. And what happens, though, is, and we're seeing that here in America, and no doubt you're seeing it in other countries around the world, because of our disobedience, because of us turning our face against God, it forces God to pull his hand of protection away, and that allows the attacks of the enemy to come in. But God's wrath is going to be poured out during the tribulation period. So let's look at that time in sinners. Colossians 3:6 says, "For which things sake the wrath of God cometh on the children of disobedience." Ephesians 5:6 says, "Let no man deceive you with vain words, for because of these things cometh the wrath of God upon the children of disobedience." Romans 1:18 says, "For the wrath of God is revealed from heaven against all ungodliness and unrighteousness of men who hold the truth of unrighteousness." Nahum chapter 1 verse 2 says, "The Lord will take vengeance on his adversaries, and he reserveth wrath for his enemies." Ezra 8:22, "The hand of God is upon all them for good that seek him, but his power and his wrath is against all them that forsake him." So here we see that we have five scriptures that's telling us that the wrath of God that's being poured out during the tribulation period is being poured out upon the ungodly, those that have refused Jesus Christ. But let's see what the Word of God says concerning Christians. Romans chapter 5, verse 9 says, "Much more than being now justified by his blood, we shall be saved from wrath through him." Again, when's the wrath being poured out? During the tribulation period. Here it says, "We shall be saved from wrath through him," through the blood of Jesus, because it's been applied to our lives. And because the blood has been applied to our lives, we are justified in the eyes of God. 1 Thessalonians chapter 1,
verse 9 and 10 says, "For they themselves

0: show of us what manner of entering in we had unto you, and how you turned to God from idols to serve the living and true God, and to wait for his Son from heaven. Now notice that, from heaven, whom he raised from the dead, even Jesus, which delivers us from the wrath to come. Again, when's the wrath being poured out? During the tribulation period. Where's Jesus at? He's in heaven. And even Jesus, which delivers us from the wrath to come. 1 Thessalonians chapter 5, verse 9 says, for God has not appointed us to wrath, but to obtain salvation by our Lord Jesus Christ. St. Luke 21:36. I love this chapter. Says, watch ye therefore and pray always that you may be accounted worthy to escape all these things that shall come to pass and stand before the Son of Man. Here we have five scriptures, four places in the Bible telling Christians that the wrath that is going to be poured out upon the sinners during the tribulation period is not going to be poured out upon the Christians. Why? Because we've been accounted worthy to escape all these things. Let's look at the raptured. Now, understand, the word rapture is not in the Bible. It's called a catching away, but it means the same thing. St. John's 14:1-3 says, let not your heart be troubled. You believe in God, also believe also in me. In my Father's house are many mansions. For if it were not so, I would have told you. I go prepare a place for you. And if I go prepare a place for you, I will come again and receive you unto myself, that where I am, there you may be also. Again, where's Jesus at? You know, he's sitting at the right hand of the Father. He's in heaven. He said that in his Father's house are many mansions. If it were not so, I would have told you. I go prepare a place for you, that, and if I go and prepare a place for you, which we know that he has for every born again believer, I will come again and receive you unto myself, that where I am, there you may be also. He's making us a promise that he is going to receive us, and he's going to take us back to heaven. Again, 1 Thessalonians chapter 1:10 said, and to wait for his Son, where? From heaven, whom he raised from the dead, even Jesus, which delivered us from the wrath to come. Jesus is coming, and he's going to take us to heaven with him for a period of time. Now, some people believe, well, yeah, that's true, but it's going to be during the mid-trib. We're going to talk about that a little bit later on. 1 Corinthians chapter 15, verse 51-54 says, behold, I'll show you a mystery. We shall not all sleep. In other words, we shall not all die, but we shall all be changed. In a moment of a twinkling of an eye, just blink your eye. They tell me that that's 1/100th of a second. At the last trump, for the trump shall sound, and the dead shall be raised incorruptible, and we shall be changed. Who's going to be changed? Those that are Christians that are alive on this earth. For the corruptible must put on incorruptible, and this mortal must put on immortality. So when this corruptible shall have put on incorruption, and this mortal shall have put on immortality, then shall we be brought to pass the saying that is written, death is swallowed up in victory. There's a day coming, folks, when the dead in Christ are going to rise. Then we that are alive are going to be changed in a moment of a twinkling of an eye. 1 Thessalonians chapter 4, verse 13-18 says, and I would not have you to be ignorant, brethren, concerning them which are asleep. In other words, those that are dead, that ye sorrow not, even as others which have no hope. For if we believe that Jesus died and rose again, even so then also which sleep in Jesus will God bring with him. Okay, those are all of those that have died in Christ. Their bodies were buried. Their soul and spirit went to heaven, and they are with Jesus and God the Father right now. For this we say unto you by the word of the Lord, that we which are alive and remain unto the coming of the Lord shall not prevent them which are asleep. In other words, those that are dead. We're not going to stop them from being resurrected and their bodies changed and being reunited with their souls and spirit. Verse 16 says, for the Lord himself shall descend where? From heaven, with a shout, with the voice of an archangel, and with the trump of God, and the dead in Christ, what? Shall rise first. Where are they rising? To meet him in the air. Then we which are alive and remain shall be caught up together with them in the clouds to meet the Lord in the air. And so shall we ever be with the Lord. Wherefore, comfort one another with these words. Now, again, where's Jesus at? He's in heaven. He's already made us a promise in the word that where he is, we will be also. Here he's making a promise that he's coming after all of those that died in Christ, their bodies, and then we which are alive are going to be changed. Now the question is when? 2 Thessalonians chapter 2, verses 1 through 12 says, now we beseech you, brethren, who's he talking to? He's talking to the Christians. By the coming of our Lord Jesus Christ and by the gathering together unto him. We just read what the gathering together unto him is. That you be not soon shaken in mind or troubled, neither by spirit nor by word, nor by letter, as from us, as the day of Christ is at hand. Now, folks, you got to understand there's a difference between the catching away, the rapture of the church, and the day of the Lord. These people understood that, but some people had been telling them that they had missed the rapture of the church and that the day of Christ was at hand. And this is what Paul is addressing. He says, let no man deceive you by any means, for that day, the day of the Lord, shall not come except there come a falling away first, and that man of sin, the Antichrist, we're going to talk about him in the next lesson, the man of sin be revealed, the son of perdition, who opposes and exalted himself above all that is called God or that is worshipped, so that he as God sitteth in the temple of God, showing himself that he is God. This is prophesied in Daniel 9:27 and Matthew 24:15. Remember ye not, this is Paul speaking, when I was yet with you, I told you these things. He told them that the rapture had to come before the day of the Lord. He told them that the day of the Lord came after the Antichrist had been revealed. Goes on, says, and now you know what withholdeth, that he might be revealed in his time. There's something holding back the Antichrist. The spirit of Antichrist is already here. There is somebody that the enemy has already got picked out to serve the position of the Antichrist. It says, for the mystery of iniquity does already work. Only he. Now we got to lock onto that word, he who now letteth will let until he be taken out of the way. There's something that the Bible, Paul called the he, is now letting. Who will now let until he be taken out of the way. And then, only after the he is taken out of the way, shall the wicked be revealed, the Antichrist, whom the Lord shall consume with the spirit of his mouth and shall destroy with the brightness of his coming, even him whose coming is after the working of Satan, with all power, signs, and lying wonders, and with all deceivableness of unrighteousness in them that perish, because they receive not the love of the truth, that they may be saved. For this cause God shall send them strong delusion, that they shall believe a lie, that they all might be damned who believed not the truth, but had pleasure in unrighteousness. Again, verse 7. For the mystery of iniquity does already work. Only he who now letteth will let until he be taken out of the way. The he is holding back the Antichrist. And the Antichrist cannot be revealed until he is taken out of the way. Now, there's several things that people say that the he is. Some says that it's government, but it can't be government because government does nothing except to destroy what God has come to do. Some say the Holy Spirit. The biggest problem I got with that, folks, is unless the Spirit of God in Romans says, unless the Spirit of God dwelleth in you, you're none of his. So that means if the Holy Spirit is taken off this earth, they ain't none of us saved anymore. Plus, John saw a number that no man could number that came out of the great tribulation and had accepted Jesus Christ as their Lord and Savior. You cannot get saved without the drawing of the Holy Spirit. So you can't tell me that the Holy Spirit is going to be removed off of this earth. Or the church. Now the problem with the church is so many, you know, believe that, again, that it can't be the church because the church is the bride of Christ. But that isn't what the Bible says. And we're going to look at that. The church, 1 Corinthians chapter 12, verse 27 says, and by the way, Romans 8, 9 is where it talks about the Holy Ghost, but you are not in the flesh, but in the Spirit, if so be that the Spirit of God dwells in you. Now, if any man have not the Spirit of Christ, he's none of his. Okay? And you can read in Revelation 7, 9 through 14 about the people saved during the tribulation. And in St. John 16, 7 through 14, you know, the Holy Spirit is the one that reproves the world of sin, of righteousness, of judgment. In other words, the word reprove means convict. There is no conviction unless the Spirit of God is here. And if there's no conviction, there can be no salvation. So let's go back to the church, 1 Corinthians chapter 12, verse 27. I know I'm giving you a whole lot of stuff, and I'm giving it to you quick. That's why you need to get a hold of me and get this CD. 1 Corinthians 12, 27 says, now you are the body of Christ and members of particular. Who? The church. Ephesians 1, 22 through 23 says, and has put all things under his feet and gave him to be the head, speaking of Jesus, over all things to the church. Now, you can't get any plainer what I'm getting ready to read. And this is King James. This isn't even a modern translation. Which is his body, the fullness of him that filleth all in all. Who's the body of Christ? The church. Ephesians 2, 14 and 15 says, or actually 16, for he is our peace, who has made both one and hath broken down the middle wall of partition between us, having abolished in his flesh the enmity, even the law of commandments contained in ordinance, for to make in himself of twain one new man, so making peace. And that he might reconcile both unto God in one body by the Christ, by the cross, having slain the enemy thereby. Okay, make in himself of twain one new man. What's that new man? Jesus the head, the church the body. Now again, let's look at Jesus and his body. The church, reconcile both unto God in one body. And hath put all things under his feet, Ephesians chapter 1, verse 22 and 23, says, and hath put all things under his feet, and gave him to be the head over all things to the church, again, which is his body, the fullness of him that filleth all in all. Ephesians chapter 5, verse 30 says, for we are members of his body. Who's we? Each born again child of God, of his flesh and of his bones. Colossians chapter 1, verse 24 says, who now rejoice in my suffering for you and fill up that which is behind of the afflictions of Christ in my flesh for his body's sake, which is the church. Colossians 2:19 says, "And not holding the head from which all the body, by joint and bands, having nourishment, ministered and knit together, increases with the increase of God." Jesus is coming after his body, the church, of which each one of us that are born again are members in particular. We all together jointly make up the body of Christ. He's coming after a body without spot and without wrinkle. Now, folks, that doesn't mean that he's coming after perfect people, because we will never be perfect in this corruptible flesh. But he's coming after a church that is perfect in him. In other words, we are putting everything in him. Everything is based in him. Our justification, our reconciliation, our redemption, everything that Jesus came and paid for on the cross, we are putting our faith in him and not in ourselves. In other words, we're not trying to work ourselves into heaven. But we are receiving what he did on the cross. See, I can't preach enough sermons to get into heaven. I get into heaven based on one thing and one thing only. I've been justified by the blood of Jesus Christ, because I repented of my sins back in January 10th, 1983. And that day, the blood of Jesus, when I repented of my sins and asked Jesus into my heart, the blood of Jesus was applied to my life. That and that alone is what justifies me in the eyes of God, and is what allows me to enter in to the kingdom of heaven. And nobody is going to get into the kingdom of heaven any other way, because there's only one way. It's Jesus Christ and the finished works of the cross. Now, I want to talk to those right now. You say, "Pastor, I don't know this Jesus that you're talking about." Or some of you may have said, "You know, I once knew him, but I walked away." And you'd like to come back to him. I'm going to lead you in what we call a sinner's prayer here in just a moment. And I want you to know right up front, folks, this prayer doesn't save you, and I don't save you. But if you'll say this prayer and you'll mean it from your heart, you will be saved. You will be justified, because the blood of Jesus will be applied to your life. Would you pray with me? Say, "God, right now I come to you, a sinner in need of a Savior. Right now I come to you in the name of thy Son Jesus. Right now I repent of my sins. I ask you to forgive me. Right now, God, I ask you to wash all my sins away, never to be remembered no more, with the precious blood of Jesus. Jesus, right now, I ask you to become Lord and Savior of my life. In Jesus' name I pray. Amen and amen." If you said that prayer and you meant it from your heart, right now, not later on, but right now, you are a born-again child of God. When that trumpet blows, you'll be one of those that will be changed. And if you happen to die before Jesus comes, then you're going to be one of those that's going to come out of the grave. But one thing we know, we are going to be reunited with Jesus Christ. We're going to spend approximately 7 years in heaven with Jesus, and then we're going to come back to this earth with him. Once again, I want to give you our mailing address and email. I want to give you opportunity to get a hold of this message. 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Write me a letter. 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Especially if you've accepted Jesus Christ, your Lord and Savior. We want to be able to rejoice for you. You know, we got a map back at the wall, and every time we get a letter, we put a little pin in it so people can look around the world. Again, God bless you, and God keep you in Jesus' name.
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3: 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Serve.

So here is the good news, my friends. The good news. There is, therefore, now no condemnation, no punishment, no curse for all those who are in Christ Jesus. All your fears have been taken away. Instead, hope has been given. Because God, out of His great love, redeemed us on the cross. 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

So here is the good news, my friends. The good news. There is, therefore, now no condemnation, no punishment, no curse for all those who are in Christ Jesus. All your fears have been taken away. Instead, hope has been given. Because God, out of His great love, redeemed us on the cross. So now, my friends, no power of hell and no scheme of man

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1: See, when you don't know, you gotta obey. That's what keeps you out of trouble. Till you learn, because you will eventually figure out why. Because God hides all revelation on the other side of obedience. You will never know what you don't know if you don't obey. Because it's hidden for the obedient people. I've said this before, it's very painful. That's why disobedient people stay stupid. And I'm not ashamed to say that. I have dealt with enough people, including myself. When you don't obey, you stay in darkness. When you obey, you know, I might have trouble with my eyes. I can still see. Everybody thinks my eyes are shut half the time because they're not open or wide, but they do work good. They work good. I see real good. But when you disobey, you just could say your eyelids start to close. And you don't know it. You think you could see because you think your voice is God's voice. That's a lie from hell if you ever heard one. If you don't learn the difference between who's who, you got to cultivate a hunger for righteousness. Because you're going to have it. You have an appetite all the time. The carnal man has an appetite and the spiritual man has an appetite. I promise you, if we could shed our skin, there's weak, emaciated, toothpick Christians that look like they weigh 60 pounds or 40 pounds and their body, in their carnal body weighs a whole lot more. But the weak, emaciated person on the inside is supposed to be the dominant person, but it's not, because it's not fed, it's not nurtured, and it's not taken care of. So your flesh tells you what to do all the time. But I feel, I hate those words. I hate those words. I try not to say them myself, but I feel like I don't want to. I say, who cares? You know, I feel like I want to beat you up, but I can't. You laugh, but, you know, think about if you obeyed every thought you had. If I obey, you'll be glad I don't. I'm serious. You can't obey your feelings. You tell your feelings what to do. If you can't, then you're not in dominion. You're a captive and you think you're free. If you can't tell yourself what to do, you're in captivity. You're in captivity to the devil's lies. Howbeit, when he, the Spirit of truth, is come. See, this is how important the Holy Ghost is. He will guide you into all truth, for he shall not speak of himself. But whatsoever he shall hear, that shall he speak, and he will show it you things to come. Oh my. You realize you can know what's going to happen by your decisions, by the Holy Ghost? He's the teacher. You cannot self-govern. You must have something bigger than you in your life that you obey. If not, you are your own God. If you don't obey something bigger than you, you are your own God. And that's what the devil did. That's how I know it's demonic by its roots, because the devil said, I will do this, I will do that, I will be like the Most High, I'll exalt myself above the stars of the north, I'm going to be the big dog. I'm going to be the biggest person in my life. Demonic principle. You ought to know when you start talking like that, you are headed for hell, because that's where it'll take you, because that's where he's going. You're going to, whoever you follow is where you're going to end up. That's why Jesus said, come follow me. I'm the chief shepherd. I love you. Follow me. I'm the one that wants to get you out of here alive. I gave my life for you. I died for you on a cross. I was beaten. I altered my body forever so you wouldn't have to die. Follow me. He sent you a guide, the Holy Ghost. Even Jesus said in John 16:12, if you would put that up there, please. Hallelujah. Listen, without the Holy Ghost, Jesus couldn't talk to nobody. If you're not filled with the Holy Ghost, that'll be your top priority. Talk in tongues, get filled with the Holy Ghost. I don't care what anybody thinks. Who cares? It's in the Bible. Decide this is the truth. If you haven't got that worked out, then you know, you're going to have all kinds of sin in your life. You're going to have all kinds of issues in your life because thy word is truth. Amen. David said, I hid your word in my heart so I wouldn't sin against you. You want to not sin against God? Keep pounding that in. Put it in. If you quit putting that in, you'll end up sinning. Because it's like gasoline, you use it up. Faith is like fuel. If you don't keep feeding your faith, you will use up what you have, and you'll start running on empty. And when your spirit is empty, you run on your brain. You run on your skin. You run on what you could taste, see, smell, touch, feel, all those things. And you will shipwreck for sure. Because all that stuff, the Bible says that'll kill you. He says, I have many things to tell you, but you can't hear them now. In other words, I got a million truths I want you to know, but you're not ready to hear them until you get the Holy Ghost, because you know how you get tongues interpretation? He's the interpreter. That's why everybody in here hears a different sermon when I'm preaching. Somebody's thinking, you said that to me. I'm thinking, oh, no, I didn't. Who are you kidding? I've taught 100 people. What are you talking about? How do I know who's getting what if God don't tell me? Every one of you would say, at the end of this service, if I asked you, every one of you would say you got something different, because the Holy Ghost is the interpreter, not me. I preach the word, and then he decides to decipher it to you the way he wants you to hear it. He's the boss. I work for him. I work for him, of course, as they say. He's the one that does the work. Okay. So turn to Matthew 13:15. Thank you, Jesus. God's on it today. You can tell he's on it today. 13:15. For this people's heart is waxed gross. You know what that means? Gross means fat. When you have a bunch of fat around your heart, you can't hear God. Carnality keeps you deaf. When you're living carnal, you are void of the voice. Gross means to make fat. Ears are dull of hearing. You ever talk to somebody and they're so dull. They're like a pencil you can't use. It's never been sharpened yet. Just got a square bottom, flat bottom. When you shun enough truth, you get so dull, nothing can get in. For their ears are dull of hearing. Now this is a choice. Their eyes, they have closed. I'm deliberately going to ignore the truth. I don't see it. I'm not going to look at my bills. I'm not going to look at my health. I'm not going to look at my diet. I'm not going to look at my marriage. I'm not going to look at the relationship that I'm in offense with and I got to work it out. I'm not going to look at anything I don't want to. I'm going to close my eyes on purpose so I can do what I want to do. That's a hard place to get back from. You got to really want God to get back from there. Now listen to this. He says, lest at any time. That's how close your deliverance is. Any time. Lest at any time. Any time. 10:05, 10:06, 10:07, 10:08, 10:10, tomorrow at 11. Any time. There is no time limit on God's forgiveness. As long as the earth is here, there'll be an opportunity for you to turn back. Lest at any time they should hear with their ears and should understand with their heart. The heart. And should be converted, and I should heal them. He's saying that whatever's driving you to do bad, I can fix. Anytime you're ready, I can fix it. Anytime you want me to, I'm God. And after I fix it, you will have to walk it out one day at a time. See, that's where your victory comes. Your victory is a one day at a time victory. You can come up and read about how, forgive me, God, I sin, I'm pretty small. But when you walk out of here, you got to work at your own salvation with fear and trembling. Nobody's afraid of hell no more. What happened? Worms don't die there. How many have read the book of Divine Revelation of Hell? If you haven't, you should. The devil just brings people out. This lady went to hell. He brings people out just to torment them. That's all. He literally, you know how the devil is. He's just wicked. He brings people out that went to hell. He said, if you sing rock and roll, you do this, I'll promise you the world. And he never gives it to them. You know what he said, one of them said when he got there? He said, you promised me this. He said, I lied. Thief comes but to kill, steal, and destroy. He's the father of lies. If you actually believe you're going to think your way to victory, you're dreaming. You obey your way to victory. End of story. No other way to get there. You will just go from one thing to another and end up shipwrecked, broke, miserable. And if you get it all, you'll still be miserable because you don't have the foundation underneath you. You were driven, not led. You must be led and not driven to be successful in the kingdom of God. And you know where, I'm not going to go here long, but you know where it starts? Your money. That's where it starts. Jesus said, if you're not faithful with unrighteous, with money, how can you be trusted with true riches? You got to start with, money's a cornerstone is where you start to obey God. If you're stealing God's money, you're going to not do well with God. I don't care what you got. It's the foundation. If you can't be trusted with something you do in private, he can't trust you with anything public. Because public anything means you have private obedience. Because the obedience, you know where you can find out who you are? In your bathroom, in your house, where nobody's there but you. What you do when nobody's around determines what you really are as a person. That's who you are. What you do when people leave the room, what you do when they go to work, what you do when you're by yourself, that's who you really are. And that's where the issue, see, that's why you got to deal with yourself. See, nobody gets delivered looking good. If you want to look good and get delivered, forget it. You're worried about what you look like to people. Isn't it funny? You won't worry about what you look like when you're sinning, but you worry what you look like when people have an opinion of you. It's really weird, isn't it? You talk about a lie.
0: 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We pray that this anointed message has been a blessing to your life. In the book of John, chapter 14 and verse 6, God's word says that Jesus Christ is the way, the truth, and the life, and that no one comes unto God the Father in any other manner than through accepting, believing, and confessing that the shed blood of Jesus has cleansed them of their sins, and that he truly is the risen Savior and Lord of their life. 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
4: Today I'm preaching on take the lid off. See, so many times there's a lid that is placed on our lives. There's things that exist that cause us to not be able to rise up and be what God wants us to be. And not be able to do what we're capable of doing and what we're capable of being. And the reason is, so many times we live with a lid on our lives. It caps us. It makes it to where the content that God put on the inside won't come out. But God wants to lift the lid off of our lives so that we can become and do all that He's called us to become and do. But reality is, most of the time, the lid that's on our lives is put there by us. It's not put there by God. Most of the time, it's not even put there by the devil. He just enjoys the fact that we put it on ourselves. And he places a lid on us because he knows if he can stop you from being what God has called you to be, if he can stop New Destiny Christian Center from being and doing what God has called us to do, if he can stop the Christian world that wants to bring the peace and love of God and the power and anointing of God to come on the earth, if he can keep a lid on it and keep them from believing what he's already said, then he knows that he can win. I got three things that God has been speaking to me over the past week. And honestly, Tuesday night at prayer, if you don't come to prayer, be good to come. Not just so you pray, but in prayer many times is when God speaks. Right? I love my wife. You know what I love about her? That when I talk to her, she talks back. It's a good thing. It's communication. And when we speak to God, God will speak back. He'll begin to show us things. And Tuesday night at prayer, he really was laying some things on my heart. And he was really digging in there. And we're going to start at Acts chapter number 2. And God has called us to be a people that restore the broken, the lost, the hurting, and bring them back into relationship with Christ. To build up the people of God so that they can go and be partakers in reaching the lost and doing what God wants them to do. And the sending out is the literal sending out of people into the harvest field in order to win lives. This is a combo with faith, and this really all couples together to cause us to be able to do this. So what I'm preaching today is something that's vitally important to help us to be able to fulfill the vision. Acts chapter number 2 and verse number 17. I mentioned this scripture last week. It says, "And it shall come to pass in the last days, says God, that I will pour out of my spirit on all flesh. Your sons and your daughters shall prophesy. Your young men shall see visions. And your old men shall dream dreams." Now, this is one of those scriptures that I just love this scripture. I said last week, you know, kind of what I like about it, I'm getting a little more towards the old side, so I'm dreaming dreams. But what this scripture is speaking is it's telling us God is saying, this is what I'm going to do in the end times. Now, if you don't know, we're in the end times. We're coupled right up against those end times. And people say, well, I know, but they've been saying that since Noah. Well, I can tell you this. This is my end time. This is my final generation. And I know that God is moving and he wants, his spirit is moving and he's showing and opening up doors for us to be able to see. See, you have to begin to allow the vision of God to become so real in your life that you can see it. Because you can only move towards what you see. Human nature will only move towards what you see. If all of a sudden this place became super dark to where every bit of light was blocked out, everybody would instinctively stand still. Because you wouldn't be able to see what you're going towards. You wouldn't be able to go anywhere. That's why the greatest thing the devil can do is take your vision away from you. And I'm not talking about eyesight. If he can steal your hope of a future, if he can steal your vision of what you have to accomplish and what you're able to do and where you're able to go, if he can steal your vision, he has stolen your momentum and you'll stop moving forward and you'll start spinning in circles. And when you see something, you have to begin to prophesy about it. In other words, what I'm saying is, when you pray, and God begins to show you something He has for you, something He wants you to do, somewhere He wants you to go. Well, maybe it's some of you, man, I've been saying this a lot today, maybe some of you, it's missionary work. Some of you may be called to go and do missionary work. That doesn't mean you'll live in a nation forever, but maybe He's called you to go and do short-term missions or to partner with some people and do some things. You have to begin to see yourself in that vision, but then you have to begin to say what you see. Because it is in your speech that you begin to push towards something. It's when you say it that things begin to happen. There was a thing that was going on a while ago, and me and my wife were getting ready, and God was speaking to us a life-changing decision that we had to make, a life-changing situation. And when we were sitting, we were over some people's house, and we were sitting in a car. Apostle Joe happened to be in the car with us, and my wife was pensive, I think is the word she used. She was pensive. She was sitting in the back seat, and I'm sitting next to Apostle Joe. We weren't driving yet. We were just sitting there, and we're doing small talk. And all of a sudden, Apostle Joe turned back and said, "What are you thinking about, sis?" And she said, "I'm just pensive right now." And then he said the very thing that God was dealing with us in our lives. He didn't know it, but he said it. And when he did, her response was, "Shh. Don't say it." And he looked at her funny. And she said, "When you say it, that means it's going to happen." Great decision. But it's true that when you begin to speak out of your mouth, see, God speaks things to people all the time. And I think I'm in the right church here. God speaks things to you guys all the time. But if you're anything like me, you have a hard time saying it. Because you're worried about what people will think. You're worried about what you'll think. You're worried about, well, I could never do it anyway. You worry about, well, I got kids, or I got this, or I don't have enough money, or whatever situation you are in your life, you begin to frame your world by what you see instead of by what God lets you see. And when you begin to, with your voice, proclaim and announce what God is saying, it changes everything. See, it's funny. I got saved in a crazy church. And there's no really any other way to put it. We were nutso, especially for that time. We were younger. I got saved at 21 years old. And I didn't know anything about Christianity. But in that church, they were very much oriented to, you can be what God wants you to be. You can do what God wants you to do. And so when I got saved, I'm 21 years old. I don't know much of anything. I was raised a little bit in church, but I didn't really know very much, certainly not like this church. And I got saved and gave my life to the Lord, and I was excited. And they begin to talk about how God wants to call you, and they talked a lot about destiny and those kind of things. And I remember I was in prayer, and God began to speak to me. I began to feel this call to preach the gospel, to become a pastor. And thank God I was at that church, because what they did at that church is they said, you can be what God wants you to do. You just need to start telling people. And so I started walking around, baby Christian, saved less than 6 months. I began to say, I believe God's called me to be a pastor. Now, I didn't have the qualifications of a toothpick. But God had spoken to me, and I began to speak it out of my mouth. And when I did, it created momentum. I began to move in the direction that I was speaking. And so when you speak what God says, you'll begin to move that way. There's a real power in that if you'll catch it. There's a dynamic power that's in that. You need to stop saying, I can't. I got to go down a little bit of a bunny trail, I think. You need to stop saying, I can't. Don't let those words come out of your mouth anymore. Don't say it anymore. If God is showing you, then you need to begin to say it. I don't care if you've been born again for 10 minutes. It doesn't matter. You have to say what God says. Because when you do, you're releasing something into the Spirit. You don't get it up here. We're a loud church. We talk a lot. We say a lot. We pray loud. Say it out loud. There's something about when you say it within the reach of somebody else's ears. Right? You know the old thing? If a tree falls in the woods and nobody's there to hear it, did it really make a sound? Well, if God speaks to you and you say it, but nobody else hears it, did you really say it? See, there's an accountability that happens when you say it in the hearing of somebody else. I have people sometimes, they'll come into my office and say, Pastor, I feel like I'm called to ministry. When they say it to me, then I can begin to move things, change some things, do some things to help them begin to understand, what does that even mean? What does it look like? How does it go? All those kind of things. There's something about when you say it, it means something. The greatest thing you have is what God says about you. Don't let the devil steal it. We too willingly give him what God is speaking to us. We sacrifice it on the altar of what other people might think, what other people might feel. How many of you here know of Joseph in the Bible? Joseph had a dream, didn't he? When he had that dream, it was a powerful dream. What did he do? He went and told his brothers and he told his father. And a lot of people will preach it and say, well, he shouldn't have told them. Look what happened. First they tried to kill him. Then they sold him into slavery and did all that stuff. Oh, no. When he spoke it, he moved it into existence. He brought it out of thought world and began to bring. Now, the path led down the prison, but it's because he vocalized with his mouth what God had said. You have to not allow the devil to steal it. So if you're going to do it, there's one thing I want to give you kind of an understanding. You have to paint a picture of what God is saying in the Spirit. Every time you pray, God wants to show you something. Every time you read your word, God wants to speak to you. Take that cap off. Take that lid off that says that God doesn't work that way. He wants to speak to you. But when he does, you need to begin to paint a picture. I'm not talking about get the colors out, but it's okay if you do that. You need to paint a picture of what you're seeing and put yourself in the picture. We'll bring it down to something that's not even spiritual. Some of you, I threw you off when I said about missions. Maybe it's that God wants you to own a house. Maybe you've been a renter of a house for 20, 25 years, and it's fine. But maybe God's speaking to you that he wants you to begin to be a homeowner. Then what you need to do is you need to first begin to say to people, I think God wants me to buy a house. And if you say it to the right people, they'll help you. They'll begin to show you, well, this is what you need to do. Here's who you need to talk to. Here's what you need to pay off when you say it out of your mouth. But then you begin to, what we did, I remember we wanted to move to West Arvada, Colorado. It was a dream. We believed God wanted us to move over. So what do? We begin to take pictures of houses and put them up on the refrigerator and put them on the mirrors in the house and put them different places in the house. And I remember every time I would walk by the refrigerator, I'd walk by there and say, Father, in Jesus' name, bless me. And I'd lay my hands on it and pray that God would open it up. We begin to paint a picture, a mental picture, an actual picture, and begin to put ourselves in that picture. The same thing is true in the areas of God. You have to see yourself where God is showing you where you need to go. You have to put yourself in there. Now, people will say all the time, well, I don't know how to do that. I know that God wants me to prophesy, but I don't know what God wants me to prophesy. So I always tell people the same thing. First of all, God wants you to prophesy. That doesn't mean we're going to give you the microphone, because there's nothing more dangerous than an unproven prophet. And so what happens is that people will begin to, you know, say, well, I don't know. What am I supposed to do? How am I supposed to do it? First thing you need to do is begin to prophesy over yourself.
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6: Great faith begins with a full surrender of our life to Christ. Is He Lord over your eyes, what you watch? Is He Lord over your hands, what you touch? Is He Lord over your feet, where you go? If Jesus is my Lord, then I'm saying, Lord, whatever you say, that's what I'm doing. I'm obeying you. I don't care what it is. You're Lord. There's nothing you can ask me to do that I'm not going to do. We're talking about having great faith here.
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6: Welcome to Prayer School. We're studying from the book of Ephesians, chapter 6, verses 10 through 18. The last two lessons I've been talking to you about three important elements of your spiritual victory. We have talked about the fact that the word stand has a triple emphasis in these eight verses of Scripture. And the word stand means to remain erect. It means that after the battle, Satan won't have taken you down. You'll have taken him down and you remain erect. You remain standing. That's so powerful for you to understand the way God sees you and sees the outcome of your battle. You remain standing. That's the way you need to see it and believe and expect that. So we've talked about, number one, positional truth. Positional truth means how you stand before God. What is your position? You are in Christ. That means however Christ stands, that's how you stand. Whatever His position is, that's your position. And we've mentioned, and I know it's repetitive, but we've mentioned that you need to study every scripture in the New Testament that uses the phrase in Him, in whom, in Christ, because that is talking about your position or Christ's position, how Christ stands. You're in Christ, that's how you stand. That's number one, primary. Second thing we began to talk about was the power of the Holy Spirit. Remember these three things. Please write them in your Bible. Get them in your mind, in your heart. Positional truth, power of the Spirit, pieces of the armor. Those are the three elements that you must really be conversant with and understand and have revelation of those three areas to be victorious in your prayer life. Not only when you're praying for others, but when you're praying for yourself, because Satan will battle you over every prayer. He doesn't want you to have the answer to your prayer. So you need to understand all these things. So we began talking about the power of the Spirit, and I began sharing last week that the power of the Holy Spirit is the nine gifts of the Spirit. And when you receive the Holy Spirit, all those nine gifts are resident within your life because they're the Holy Spirit's gifts. He has them. That's how He operates. They're part of who He is and His makeup, okay? The power of the Holy Spirit. So God has already given you power. Wow, isn't that exciting? Acts 1:8 says, you shall receive power. After that, the Holy Spirit has come upon you. What is He saying here? Jesus Christ of Nazareth was anointed with the Holy Spirit and with power. That's a real important connection right there. Because when you've got the Holy Spirit in you, you've been anointed. The Bible said in 1 John chapter 2 and verse 27 that there's an anointing that abides within you. We've received an unction, the Bible says, from the Spirit, an anointing that abides within us. And that anointing, that power of the Holy Spirit, that anointing that abides within us is there to teach us all things. The Bible says that anointing teaches you all things and is truth and is no lie. And even as it has taught you, you shall abide in Him. So the Holy Spirit is there to teach you about your positional truth, where you stand, hallelujah, in Christ. Okay, but then there's the anointing upon you. That's the manifestation of the power. The anointing within you will teach you and lead you and guide you into all truth. But the anointing that comes upon you is when that anointing that's within you comes up on you. There's power on your life. There's a manifestation of the Spirit that's within you that's now upon you. And it becomes evident, in other words. It becomes manifested. It can be seen. You know, when someone gets anointed, the Spirit comes upon them. It becomes visible to everybody. That doesn't mean that they see it with their physical eyes, but they can see it with their spiritual eyes. They can apprehend it. They can comprehend it, that the Spirit is manifested. It's supernatural. It's a discerning of the presence of God. You can, in other words, a better way to say it, I was looking for the right word. You recognize the Spirit is upon someone. Why? Because, well, they're changed into another person. When the Spirit comes upon you, it will definitely turn you into another person. This is what happened to Samuel in 1 Samuel chapter 10, when the Bible said that there were certain prophets came down from the hill of God, came down from Bethel, and they were prophesying and playing their instruments and prophesying. And the Bible said when they came into Saul's presence, that the Spirit that was upon them came upon Saul, and he began to prophesy, and he was changed into another man, the Bible said. He was transformed. The anointing comes upon you. It's a divine enablement to do what you could not do naturally. You become supernatural. You actually become a superhuman when the anointing comes upon you. The power of the Holy Spirit. Wow, hallelujah. And the Bible says here in Ephesians chapter 6, finally, my brethren, be strong in the Lord, in your position, and in the power of the Holy Spirit. Be strong in the gifts, in other words. Learn the gifts of the Holy Spirit. The first way

anointing comes upon you and you're able to do things supernaturally, beyond your natural ability. Like I was sharing last week about the word of knowledge, where God revealed to me a man who was sick, and there was no evidence just looking at him, but I knew it by revelation. There was a sixth sense. The five senses didn't reveal that to me because he didn't look sick, didn't act sick. But the sixth sense revealed it to me. The gifts of the Holy Spirit, revelation, knowledge. Time and again in my life, over these many years as a Christian and many years as a pastor, over 42 years in ministry, those gifts have become manifested in my life. The power of God came upon me to do things that you could not do in the natural realm. There are nine of those gifts: prophecy, tongues and interpretation of the tongue, word of knowledge, word of wisdom, discerning of spirits, gift of faith, gifts of healings, working of miracles. Those are the nine manifestations of the Spirit, or how the Spirit makes himself evident, or what happens when you're empowered by the Spirit. You can know things about the future through the word of wisdom. It's one of the most powerful gifts of the Spirit is the word of wisdom. You know, the Bible says to desire spiritual gifts. And then it says to earnestly desire the best gifts. So someone would ask, well, what's the best gift? The best gift is the one you need at the moment. If someone needs a miracle, you don't need just a prophecy. You need to work in miracles. If someone is demon possessed, well, again, you need the discerning of spirits. You need to be able to recognize or discern the spirit that's there. I'm reminded of Acts chapter 16, when the Apostle Paul was preaching in Ephesus, and there was a certain damsel, the Bible said, a young woman who had a spirit of divination, of witchcraft, actual spirit of witchcraft. The same thing that people have when you drive along, you see a house with a sign that says tarot card reading. Come and we'll read your cards and tell your future. That is a spirit of witchcraft, a spirit of divination. Same thing. Well, there was a certain damsel, the Bible said, who followed Paul, and she was saying, this man is the servant of the Most High God and reveals unto the way of salvation. And the Bible said she followed Paul around for days and kept speaking this out. Well, what was happening? Paul turned around. Finally, the Bible said, Paul, being grieved in his spirit, turned around and he spoke to that spirit that was in that woman and commanded it to come out. Here, this woman had a demon, and that demon was trying to act like it was a part of Paul's company. You know, that it was the same as what Paul had. Paul had the Spirit of God. So Paul recognized finally that this is a demon that's trying to draw attention, trying to hide itself in the company of believers. See, many times demons will come right into church and manifest. And if someone doesn't have, leadership doesn't have discerning of spirits, well, people will think that this person is of God because they're doing something supernatural, just like this woman who had a spirit of divination. It takes a discerning of spirits, the recognizing of what spirit is operating, it's a discerning of spirits, in order to deal with it. And that's what Paul did. He turned and he spoke to the spirit that was in that woman and cast it out. It just so happened that that woman was the main source of income for all the people who sold, the Bible said, curious arts. They sold the articles that you used in the occult. And it was this woman who had the spirit of divination that was creating all of that, the need for those artifacts are the things that they used in their curious arts. And when the devil got cast out of her, their business dried up. And that's why they got mad at Paul and wanted to throw him in jail, because he disrupted the business that came from the spirit of divination in Ephesus. Wow, that's called destroying the works of the devil. Paul was strong in the Lord. He knew his position, but also in the power of his might. Paul had the gifts of the Spirit in manifestation. You're going to need those gifts. I remember one time my wife and I were called upon to cast demons out of a house. I think I shared this story some weeks back. This woman in another little community where we lived called our church office and said, do you believe in demons? She said, I've called several churches and they all said, no, there are no demons today. She said, do you believe in demons? I said, sure we do.
She said, well, I have demons in my house. I hear these footsteps walking around, and there's nobody here, and my

0: John 10:11 says, I am the good shepherd. The good shepherd giveth his life for the sheep. But he that is a hireling is not like that. Okay, that verse 12 starts out. But he that is a hireling, we need to note right here that there is a difference between a God-called, God-anointed, God-appointed pastor and a hireling. There's a difference there. The hireling is hired. Those are not his sheep. He's got a job to do, and he's getting paid to do a job. And it's not like a heavenly reward job. It's a, here's $12.50 for the day job. He doesn't really care about the sheep. He's just got a job to do. You know, if the wolf comes and steals some of the sheep, he still comes to work the next day. Hey, lost one yesterday. You know, a real pastor, a real shepherd, he's concerned about the sheep, the well-being of each and every one of them. How many stories in the Bible do we hear that have to do with sheep? You know, that shepherd's going to go out and look for the lost one, right? Don't we read that? That's the way it is. A hireling is not going to do that. A hireling is either only in it for the money, the security of, you know, the gig that he's got. He may be in it for fame and not really caring about the people, just building a name up for himself. But you got to be able to discern between hirelings and people that are there to oversee the people and actually really want to see the sheep grow, see the sheep multiply successfully and be successful and receive abundantly and have good lives and not be attacked by the wolf coming in, the enemy coming in, you know, every once in a while. You eliminate that. That's what good leadership placed above you will be able to do. By describing people as sheep, the Bible illustrates their nature as being vulnerable and in need of continual tending and continual care. In other words, they need to be nurtured in spirit and nurtured in the word from a loving, caring shepherd, not the hireling, on a regular basis. This is what will allow them to be protected from the enemy and can allow them to grow, to become strong, functional, mature Christians that can then, this is going to be the point of the whole message tonight, that can then begin to nurture others that are outside of the sheepfold, outside of the kingdom, outside of the church, and nurture the ones that are in the church that may be younger than them that need to be raised up. The second time that Jesus tells Peter to feed my lambs, the literal meaning is to tend my sheep. In this instance, Jesus is getting across to Peter that his sheep needed to be tended not only by feeding them, but also by ruling over them in a supervisory capacity. And I don't have any of them, but I've heard a lot of them. We've all heard stories about kind of how dumb sheep are, that they will go over cliffs and everything. Oh, look, that one went over. We're going to go over here too, like that, down over the hill. You know, obviously sheep are not the, not church sheep, these sheep are not the smartest things in the world, and they need overseen. They need looked out after. And that's what the second time Jesus is telling Peter to feed the lambs means. The bottom line is Jesus is telling Peter that the sheep are going to need a shepherd to oversee them, just like we need a pastor to oversee us. How many times do you see instances and hear stories of somebody that's a Christian getting flaky or doing something weird or doing something that, you know, doesn't line up with any other Christian thing you've ever heard? And if you get down into the research of it and find out what's going on in their lives, they probably don't have a covering. They probably don't have a shepherd. They're probably not being pastored. You know, their Christianity may be nothing more than sitting at home every Sunday morning and having, you know, the TV on. You know, they watch Charles Stanley. They watch Joel Osteen. They watch everything that's on. There's some good stuff there. But guess what? When a crisis comes to your life, Joel Osteen's not going to come to your house. You got to have something locally that you can rely on, someone to talk to, counsel, to bounce things off of. And that's why it is so important to have that shepherd over you, to have that pastor over you. Because, you know, I've done it times in my life. You know, I told Apostle last year, I forget when it was late in the year, it was like September or October. I said, you know, for 3 days I got flaky. And he goes, yeah, but I knew you were coming back and everything. I mean, I didn't go out sinning or anything like that. There wasn't anything big. I just was like, you know, things were a little bit different. I went to Scotland for 3 days, and that was it. You know, maybe I did a little less work. Maybe I wasn't as conscientious as I usually am, but I checked out for 3 days. There's a lot of Christians that do that on a regular basis, and it lasts for a lot longer than 3 days, and they do a lot stranger, weirder things than I did during those 3 days. And people wonder, you know, what's happened to so-and-so? Well, guess what? They've gotten out from under the covering. They've gotten out from under the care of the shepherd. And one reason is a lot of people can spend some time in church. I mean, by a lot of time, I mean 5, 6, 7 years, and basically see how church works and see how the leadership is set up and, you know, learn a little bit of word and do all the things that are required of them to be a good Christian. And all of a sudden, one day, they think to themselves, I can do it on my own now. I can do it on my own now. I had a friend tell me one day, we were talking about a mutual friend that I hadn't seen for a long time. And I said, oh, so you know so-and-so? And his reply was, yeah, he knows just enough Bible to be dangerous. And that's the kind of person we're talking about here. Somebody that, you're supposed to get an interpretation of this word right here, not based on your own thinking or your own interpretation. You know, you're supposed to bounce it off of each other. You're supposed to listen to good teachers. You're supposed to have a solid foundation, not just whatever you want. It's not like trail mix, as they say. You don't get to throw out the little pieces that you don't like. And for me, it's them orange ones that are always hard in trail mix. I don't know what they are. Those things have to go. What are they? Are they mango? Are they... They're orange. No, we can't have that. They gotta go. Anyway, back to the lesson here. You don't get to choose what you want out of the Bible and be a solid Christian. You take the whole thing and you meditate on it and you talk to your leadership about it. And when a problem comes up, you talk to somebody that may have experience in the area that you are needing help in. And guess what? Peter got the point that he was to tend sheep. He got the point on that second one, that on how to do that. And how do we know? Because he used the same Greek word, which is poimeno, translated as feed here in this second instance. He used it in his own writing, in one of his own books, in one of his own letters, 1 Peter 5:2. Feed the flock of God which is among you, taking the oversight thereof, not by constraint, but willingly, not for filthy lucre, but of a ready mind. Not for filthy lucre. What does that say right there? There's the hireling coming back into play right there, okay? You're not supposed to be doing this for money. You're supposed to be doing it because, you know, God says this is the way to do it. He puts a calling on your life. He puts an anointing in your life. He puts giftings in your life and then says, watch out for my sheep.
1: 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And my prayer for you right now is that no matter how hard it may be to show love to a deceitful world that we live in, may you show love. May you have godly compassion. May you call on the Holy Spirit to be able to show love, even when it's not deserved. May you show love to everybody. You may want to do something else to people that you face out there in the world, but instead of doing that, show love. That's my prayer for you and me right now. may we show love to every human being possible, and that they would see Jesus represented in us. Amen. Amen. If you're enjoying the show, I'd like to hear from you. 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If you've got a prayer request, a song request, or would just like to make a comment about the show, the email address, once again, all one word, godmusichope@gmail.com. I'm Scott Reppert, part three of Love's Action Steps, coming up next week right here on God is in the Music. As always, let the Lord be with you. We'll see you later.
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0: Hello and welcome to Maintain the Flame with Keith Collins, the program where we anticipate an experience with the Lord on each and every episode. Thank you so much for listening today, and my prayer is that you will be strengthened, encouraged, and challenged in your daily walk with the Lord as you listen. The primary purpose for this program is to be a source of inspirational truth that will not only awaken a deeper hunger within you for more of God, but also a source of encouragement when it comes to maintaining a deep passion for the Lord. Leviticus 6:12 says, "The fire on the altar must be kept burning. It must not go out." This Old Testament verse spoken to the sacrificial burnt offering practices of the temple, and it reflects the fact that we as the bride of Christ are now the temple of the Holy Spirit. Therefore, we have a responsibility to steward our walk with God and to maintain His flame that He has ignited in our hearts. I am your host, Keith Collins, and I invite you to join me now as we explore biblical truths that help us to maintain the flame of God upon the altar of our hearts.
1: I'm so honored. Love Keith, his wife Darla, their family. He's an incredible man of God. He's been running really hard, as always. And he made time to come be with us. If we could stand and honor the one and only Keith Collins.
0: Thank you so much. God bless you. You can be seated this morning. How many of you love Brian Guerin? Amen. Praise God. Brian and I go back many, many years, back to the Pensacola, Florida days, which is actually my hometown. And Brian and I were both connected through the Brownsville Revival down there and the Brownsville Revival School of Ministry. And just, you know, there's certain relationships that you develop during seasons of your life that are just lifelong relationships. And, you know, I really honor this dear brother, honor his faithfulness to the Lord, to his family, and just watch the Lord just bless him as he's raised his children in the house of the Lord and just raised them to be lovers of Jesus and just seeing the hand of God upon his life. I was with him years ago over in Cajun country, where he's from, Baton Rouge area, before he moved here to Georgia, and was blessed to spend some time with him there. And just, you know, I knew that God had promotion. Now listen, whenever we self-promote, it's different, so that's not what I'm doing here. But when God promotes someone in God's time, it's really powerful and it's really beautiful and it has eternal ramifications. So I believe that that the Lord has raised up Ascend Church here, Ascend Academy. I'm honored to be teaching tomorrow night at the school again, but just really raised Brian up as really a humble leader. I'm not trying to just build him up, but I've just watched his life and just seen the hand of God on him. So when I come here, I know that Brian's a little bit younger than me. but at the same time, I also realize that God's really raised him up, I believe, to be a general in this generation, in this hour. So thank you, buddy. I love you, man. Always a blessing.

So just really blessed to have them here this morning. Amen. Well, listen, I will be honest with you. I come to you this morning with a sense of sobriety and heart. And we've seen the Lord do some amazing things. I was here, I believe, back in May, and after my trip to the Asbury College there, and we've been blessed. I told somebody recently, a dear friend of mine who's a pastor, that we've seen more people saved, I mean really born again, in the last year than we've ever seen in our ministry. I was in Italy recently, and I'm with a couple of dear friends of mine, and I was preaching. I did most of the night meetings, and you know, there was hundreds and hundreds of young adults and youth in this gathering that I was at, and just watching literally hundreds of Italian young kids and young leaders, young adults, just come to the Lord. I was just overwhelmed. I remember kind of being in my room at night just weeping, because it was so beautiful to see God still delivering and setting the captives free. So I have a real sense of burden upon my heart this morning. I usually operate in different type of giftings, and a lot of times God uses me as a voice to the church, but I've kind of been in this evangelistic mode. I felt kind of like Billy Graham over the last 8 months, just really evangelism. And don't think that I'm going that way totally this morning, but amen. If you are here this morning and you do not know Jesus Christ as the Lord of your life, amen. And friend, this is an amazing day to meet him. Amen. Praise God. Well, listen to me. I want to just share a few thoughts here before I minister on what I want to preach on. I don't want to be too long today, but I feel like I would be amiss if I did not lift up Israel before the Lord this morning. We have friends that are there, friends that are connected there, Jewish as well as Arab believers in Jesus who are doing ministry work throughout the land of Israel and some of the surrounding nations. And I just woke up this morning really early. When I went to bed last night, I saw a certain number that had been killed, confirmed killed. And this morning, that number has risen to about 600 confirmed. And you have to understand, Israel is a nation of about 10 million people. I've been there, but it's a very small nation. It's amazing how much noise and how much action comes out of that blessed land that the Lord still loves. But it's a very small nation. To get from the top to the bottom doesn't take much time. There's about 10 million people in the land of Israel, which is much, much smaller than America. On 9/11, we lost around 3,000 people or so. So for them to lose that many, and we're sure that number will continue to escalate, I mean, it is mind-boggling when you look at the percentages as far as the amount of people in that nation and the amount of people that have succumbed to death. And I just felt like that it would be right and it would honor the Lord for us to pray for Israel this morning. Is that all right? Is that all right, Pastor Brian? Can you just stand with me? And I want to pray, then I'll share what God's put on my heart. Some things the Lord just stirred me with this morning. The ways that we can pray for Israel. We pray for restoration and reconciliation, that Jewish people in Israel and throughout the world will be restored and reconciled to Yeshua or Jesus. The Jewish, he was the Messiah to the Jew first, then to the Greek or the Gentile, right? That the Jewish nation, the Jewish people would recognize that Yeshua, that Jesus Christ of Nazareth is their Messiah. And sometimes in the darkest hours is whenever hearts are softened the most. So number two, let's pray for watchmen, that God would raise up watchmen in each nation of the world who are dedicated to praying for Israel and the Jewish people. Let's pray for peace and protection, for guidance and wisdom for Israeli and world leaders pursuing peace for Israel in the coming days. Let's pray for grace and wisdom as they fight terrorism, radical Islam, and jihad, which is very present there, that all future terror plots would be exposed and stopped, and that terror groups themselves would disintegrate,
and that God would just give Prime Minister Bibi Netanyahu, the Knesset, all those generals wisdom as they move forward in the days ahead. And number five, this is important, that we have fair and honest media coverage, because that's usually not the case. Let's pray for clarity in the media to report fully and accurately about Israel and the Middle East conflict, especially as Israel begins to fight back, because

0: You're going to see a lot of things polarized. There's going to be a lot of propaganda on the news. It's always that way. Number six, let's pray that anti-Semitism would not arise and that it would be exposed. And it's going to rise. It already has, but you'll see it even greater in the days ahead. Pray for Israel's leaders. And let's pray for the children and for the youth, for the elderly, for the vulnerable. There's a lot of young people, a lot of children that were taken hostage. Some were killed. Again, we're getting reports from people who are actually there. We see what the news is showing, which is bad enough, but it's horrific. I mean, it is egregious, the carnage as well as the abuse. I mean, it's really, really, really bad. And let's pray for this. And then I'm going to pray. A strong alliance between America and Israel in the days ahead. And I don't just mean saying things. I mean that we realize that this people who were the people of God's first covenant through Abraham, that America will have enough wisdom, godliness, and common sense to stand with the people. Listen, God loves all nations of the earth. We understand that. But we also recognize very clearly, especially even in Romans, that there is a future plan for Israel. And that God is not done with his people. And I believe the more that we who are called to pray for the peace of Jerusalem, that doesn't just mean to pray for the city of David, Jerusalem. Of course, it means that, but it means to pray for the peace of God to reign among the Jewish people. So let us pray for America, for our leaders, that they would have enough wisdom and understanding that America needs to be connected in prayer and resources with Israel. Amen. Let's pray. Father, in the name of Jesus, we lift up the nation of Israel to you today, Lord. Father, we pray for all of those that have lost loved ones, that have lost husbands, wives, children, grandparents, friends, neighbors. Lord, we know the carnage is horrific. And Lord, we also know that the only true peace comes from you. So in the name of Jesus, in the name of Yeshua, Messiah, in the name of the King of Kings and the Lord of Lords, we speak peace to Jerusalem. We speak peace from Dan to Beersheba, Lord, that throughout that entire nation, that you would make yourself known. Father, give wisdom to Prime Minister Netanyahu, to the Knesset, to all factions and parties within that government. Father, we pray that you would arrest their hearts. I pray, God, that even from that governmental body, that they would cry out to Jesus, that they would cry out to Yeshua, that they would realize that their only true hope and their only true refuge is in Jesus Christ and the power of the blood that we sang about this morning. Father, we pray for our President Biden. We pray for the Congress. We pray for the Senate, the House of Representatives. We pray for every part of our government, the Pentagon, God, everything that's going to take place in the coming days now. Father, even in the middle of our Congress being in a schism and in a confused state right now, we pray that you would have your way. And Father, we realize that you raise up the church to pray forth the eternal purposes of God in every generation. And I pray today, hear the cry of your people from Conyers, Georgia. We know there's no difference in prayer. And may your power be revealed in the land of Israel. May your power be revealed in the government there. May your power be revealed in the halls of Congress in Washington, D.C. And Jesus be glorified right now. And do what only you can do. In Jesus' name, amen. Amen. God bless you. Thank you so much for praying. Amen. Praise the Lord. Let me just encourage you to continue to remain prayerful. I'm not going to tell you that I can say I know what's going to happen, but I tell you one thing I do know. I know that we are in turbulent, challenging times. It's just the reality of the world that we're in. I know we've seen historically, and I'm a student of history. I write about history. I've taught several historical classes in collegiate and college settings, and whether it be church history, world history, religious history. Whether it be the Roman Empire, the Persian Empire, the Egyptian Empire, the Civil War in America, all the stuff that I've studied and taught on for years. We've seen turbulence many, many times in many, many ways. But I do believe that we have entered into a different level of turbulence, challenge, disorientation, ungodliness. Let me just be real honest, demonic onslaught, that we're in a challenging time. And listen, those of us whose heart are in the Lord, we have peace, right? And I want to encourage you to live from that position, to pray from that position. We need to have wide eyes and open ears, understanding that the day is dark, that the times are challenging. At the same time, we rest in the fact that we know Jesus, that we are washed in the blood of the Lamb, and no matter what happens, no matter where our nation goes, and America needs revival, we need awakening, we know that. There are many things that we are seeing in our generation that 40, 50, 60 years ago, we would have never even thought about. I told a pastor recently, my grandmother, who was a dear, faithful Southern Baptist woman down in Pensacola, Florida, she loved the Lord. And I know that if my grandmother, who's been with the Lord now for over 30 years, if she were to wake up and come into this generation, there would be things that she would see just on TV that she would have never even mentioned throughout her entire life. So I understand that there are great challenges that we are facing, that we are looking at in America. At the same time, I also know that we are more than conquerors in Christ Jesus. That I don't live from a place of fear, but I live from a place of readiness where I know that the voice of God is available to those who know Him. And listen, this is our hour to shine. You realize during World War II, there was a dear intercessor by the name of Reese Howe. Anybody heard of Reese Howe's Intercessor? It's a great book. Reese Howes was located in Swansea, South Wales. I've been to his place a few times over the years. And it was in that place in Swansea where the Lord got a hold of Reese Howes, and he called together a prayer meeting during World War II and began to pray for God to foil the plans of the Nazis and things like that. And you can literally look at the history of those prayer meetings, and you can see where the Lord was directing their prayers. Well, I believe as we look at the condition, whether it's in Ukraine, whether it's in Israel this morning, whether it's in the United States of America, that friend, we have a main role to play. And that is to be a people from peace, praying the purposes of God in our generation. So let me just encourage you to stay prayerful. Amen. To stay diligent and to stay alert. And that brings me to my text this morning. Go with me to the book of Hebrews, the 10th chapter, please. Hebrews chapter 10 this morning. I will be honest with you, due to the things that have happened over the last 24 hours or so in Israel, the Lord's kind of arrested my heart with this theme in a fresh way. So this is probably something different than I would have shared, even though, of course, I'll bring some of the elements that I wanted to share into this. But I want to really encourage and challenge us this morning with the word of the Lord, because I believe this meeting is so important. Some of you just maybe thought you came because you like Brian or you like the worship. Wasn't the worship awesome this morning? Where's our sister at? Where is she? Amazing. I mean, just so awesome. Such a blessing to be in the presence of the Lord. But we do come for the worship, of course. That's paramount. It's like a climax experience in our lives. But at the same time, I also know that God has some, I believe, blueprints that He wants to set before us this morning. And that there is action for us to be involved in this generation and in this hour of history in our nation and in the nations of the world. Hebrews chapter 10, let's pick this up in verse 35. We know that this letter, whether some people think Paul wrote it, we're not sure. A lot of the language is Pauline, or it sounds like Paul possibly. But anyway, that's not really what I'm going to talk about here. However, We know that the letter's powerful. It's written to Christians who have already gone through some obvious challenges, persecution. We read Hebrews 11, the next chapter, which is called the Hall of Faith. And it talks about those that were literally sawed in half and those that were in caves. I was in the catacombs a few weeks ago in Italy and saw where some of the early church lived among the tombs. It was where they would bury bodies, and the church went into hiding in some of these places during different times of history. So when we read Hebrews 11, we're reading about a people who have known persecution. And as this writer is writing Hebrews in chapter 10, you're hearing him talk to people who've been through some things, but he's encouraging them with these words. He says, "Therefore, do not cast away your confidence, which has great reward." I'm taking my text from here this morning. "For you have need of endurance." Why? "So that after you have done the will of God, you may receive the promise. For yet a little while, and he who is coming will come and will not tarry. Now the just shall live by faith. But if anyone draws back, my soul has no pleasure in him. But we are not of those who draw back to perdition, but of those who believe to the saving of the soul." The writer says, you have need of endurance. Another word we could put there is perseverance. Now, why is he telling the church this? I believe he was writing at this time, and of course, we know that it speaks into our generation, because the writer recognized the pressure that often comes as we walk with the Lord. And there is a tendency to respond to circumstances through our empirical senses, what we see, what we hear, what we feel, right? Instead of through our walk, our relationship with Jesus Christ. So the writer here is saying, listen, you have need of perseverance. You have need of endurance. There are things going on in your life and in the world that you're in that you need to understand that it's not just going to be some easy experience, but you've got to be willing to stand for truth, even when truth is not popular. Amen. And I believe that we have come to that place, even in the United States of America. You know, I've been blessed to, as many of you know, or some of you know, to preach around the world. I've been in 38 different nations over the years. And some of those nations are not very friendly to the gospel. Matter of fact, some are very hostile to the gospel. And, you know, we've been in a couple of situations in different parts of the world, and Turkey and a couple of different places where it got pretty ominous a couple of times. But I knew that these saints, this church, these people that were located in this, they weren't just having a Sunday morning experience with Jesus. Every day of their lives, because they claimed that Jesus Christ was their Lord, they had need of endurance. Now, I don't know what's going to happen in America totally. I will tell you that we have seen things happen, and we have heard things even in recent years, especially the last 10, 15 years, that we would have never thought we would have heard years ago. But there is clearly a hostile movement against the gospel of Jesus Christ in this nation that we live in. In the midst of that, again, we don't live in fear. We don't live in trepidation. At the same time, I want to tell you something, friend. You have need of perseverance, of endurance. As the writer in Hebrews says, we have to be a people who know in whom we have believed, and we know the one that we believe in. It's not an hour just to know about Jesus. It's not an hour just to tell me how granny loved Jesus and grandpa loved Jesus, and therefore everything's fine. No, friend, this is an hour for you to know Jesus. This is an hour for you to be a person of prayer. This is an hour for you to be a person of diligence, for you to have the fear of God, as we've already heard this morning, in your life. And I'll tell you, in the last several months, as I've traveled, I've really noticed two things. I've noticed this rise of darkness, even within a lot of the church. I've noticed a sense of tolerance, even towards perversion, even in some of the church. At the same time, I've noticed the Lord arresting hearts in this generation in a powerful, powerful way. How many Auburn fans do we have here this morning? I'm not one either, but anyway, I'm just asking. Well, Jesus is a fan of Auburn. A few weeks ago, they baptized over 100 young people who came to Jesus at Auburn University, a secular college in Auburn, Alabama. And I've heard from folks that are close to that. It wasn't just some little, you know, these kids were touched by the power of God, and through repentance, they came to Jesus and they publicly were baptized at the college campus in front of all their friends. My point is this: in the midst of the darkness, friend, God is moving in this generation. As I look at your faces this morning, I see hunger for Jesus. I see people who are not ashamed of the gospel. I see people who understand that we have need of endurance. And even in the midst of the cultural shift that we have seen in America over the last several years, in a time where really, if we look at our society, it's kind of imploding upon itself. Listen, when I have studied the Roman Empire, who was really at one time the most mighty military force and political force on the earth. I mean, they conquered a large part of the world. I've been into northern Scotland, where the Romans actually built a huge wall all the way into Scotland. I mean, they really conquered such a large part of the world. But let me tell you what destroyed the Roman Empire. It wasn't their lack of money. It wasn't their lack of ownership of property. It wasn't their lack of military might and horses and chariots and soldiers. But what destroyed the Roman Empire was perversion. And it literally imploded upon itself. I've been to places like Pompeii where orgies were celebrated. And I'm not trying to be mean, but you have to understand, this is what destroys a culture, where homosexuality was celebrated and all of these things. And what happens over time when you so violate the principles of the Word of God, a culture begins to implode upon itself. And it begins to become destroyed. When I look at the nation of America, and I know, friend, that there has been an insidious attack against the family in our nation for decades now. It's been very, very blatant through the education system, through politics, through many other ways. And the assault is to destroy the family, the nuclear family. Listen, the enemy knows if he can destroy the family, he can destroy the nation. Why is it that America needs awakening and revival? Not so our churches will be full. I mean, God do that. But so that families can be strong in the Lord and the power of His might and make a difference in our generation. You see, we have need of endurance. We are in a time, the family's under siege. The creative order of male and female is under siege. God's pattern for marriage is under attack. Listen, basic honor and respect are becoming obsolete. My brother teaches in a public high school in Florida. You know, I'm not old, but I'm not a kid anymore. I'm 55 years old with 8 grandchildren. Can I tell you something? When I was in high school, if I would have stood up and cussed one of my teachers out, not only would I have my tail torn up at school, but my stepdad would have did a lot more than that when I got home. We live in a...
1: Thank you so much for listening to Maintain the Flame with Keith Collins today. I trust that you've been blessed and encouraged as you've listened. And if you hunger for a greater passion for the Lord that will not dim or subside, then let me encourage you to listen weekly to episodes that will encourage you in your walk with God. 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May the fire of God burn brighter and hotter in your life. God bless you.
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3: 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Seven.

So here is the good news, my friends. The good news. There is, therefore, now no condemnation, no punishment, no curse for all those who are in Christ Jesus. All your fears have been taken away. Instead, hope has been given. Because God, out of His great love, redeemed us on the cross. So now, my friends, no power of hell and no scheme of man

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I am a tree bending beneath the weight of his wind and mercy.

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Romans 6, I think it says that strength is for service and not status. That's the Message version. That the ways that God has made us strong is not so we can prop ourselves up, but so that we can extend a hand and lend a hand, and that by the strength and weakness, our strength and weakness mixed together, that all of us will be made strong. I just want to sing that again. God doesn't do anything without going first. He doesn't charge us to do anything without going first. Christ is the ultimate example of strength being for service and not for status. Can we sing that chorus one more time? Christ our King.

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